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1: 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The extra point by Oliveira Harley was good. We're tied at 7 apiece.
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1: Well, after that drive, the University of Hawaii kind of squares things up statistically. Of course, neither team really burning it down. 94 yards for Hawaii, 79 passing, 15 rushing for Stanford, 114, 77 in the air, 37 on the ground. Mike Alejado, 12 of 17, completing 71% of his passes, and Davis Warren, 4 of 8. Completing 50% of his passes.
2: Seems like most of the plays have become when either Alejado has gotten out of the pocket, been able to keep his vision downfield, made a play, or that time we didn't set an edge and rushed around the end for a touchdown.
1: Yeah, and three drops on your 4 of 8 makes you 7 of 8. That changes those numbers a little bit. I bring that up in the most positive of ways, too, right? Those are those things that start to fix themselves.
2: Yep.
1: Back to receive is Chris Davis for the Stanford Cardinal. He's from Picayune Memorial High School. Champ Hampton, he'll stand up at the 10-yard line. Same return group in front of him. Oliveira, Heil, Harley will get the ball into the air. Davis will watch it go over his head into the end zone. The arms out and get the touchback, so the ball come out to the 25-yard line. Fifth drive of the night for the Stanford Cardinal. Had four drives, three have been a three and out.
2: It's time to establish a rhythm, you know, get something going, you know, establish the run on first play, stay on time, and get some identity built around this offense.
1: Atticus Joseph looks like he's subbed in on offense for the Cardinal. That guy, a freshman, he can run. He'll go over to the left side with Thorpe. And Nove will come over to the right. And it looks like Blackburn in a wing right off the hip of Fisher Anderson. Single back is Ford. There's a snap, handoff. Ford up the middle. Lots of traffic. Kept the feet moving. Should have lost 2, gained 5 from first contact, but netted 3. So it'll bring up a 2nd and 7.
2: Yeah, not much there. Found a little seam, but you know, Hawaii's doing a pretty good job of plugging up all the gaps up front. Again, falling forward, if you can get that extra 2-3 yards as a running back by yourself, that these big dividends.
1: 9:50 to play in the first half. We're tied at 7 apiece for the Stanford Cardinal. They'll work this 2nd and 7 from their own 28. There's a snap, play action fake. Warren wants to throw, zips it. Caught right there by Atticus Joseph, and he's all the way out to the 50-yard line. Kind of a stumbling catch for the freshman. First catch of his Stanford career, gets the ball out to the 50-yard line. Cardinal will play fast.
2: Nice play action again. Takes the rush off you, and a good job getting out.
1: Arm angle was good, right, by Warren. Three receivers tight to the right. Two of them are tight ends. One receiver left. There's the snap. Pitch right side to Ford. He'll get to the 50, break a tackle. There's a hole. 40, 30, down the sideline. Tapped out of bounds. Down near the 20. It'll depend on where they spot the ball. They're going to say he's out of bounds at the 22-yard line. That was the shot you're looking for.
2: Yep. Now you hit him inside, Now you get outside, and a big play comes.
1: Tavita Pritchard will keep his foot on the gas. There's a snap. Ford up the middle. Another big hole. Big collision. He'll just shove it forward. The rugby mall keeps moving. No whistle. And he gets it all the way down to the 15-yard line. Bring up second down and three. Clock says 8:58 to play in the first half. Cardinal with seven. Rainbow Warriors with seven. Zion Robinson subbed in. He'll line up on the right side. Big, tall, strapping freshman. Over to the left, Brown getting his first minutes of the night with Inouye. Tight end Blackburn. He'll set to the right. Cedric Irvin, the single back, to the right of Davis Warren. Davis Warren will look at the defense, four-man front. There's a snap, five come. Warren with time, sends it left side. 50-50 ball, incomplete. Wanted a Inouye. Oh, now we got a motion where you're putting the sword away, and that's supposed to be
2: should,
1: a penalty
2: should have been, right?
1: In the 2026 season.
2: Well, they missed that one. Mountain West officials. Yeah, that ball, you hope your receiver can go up and get that one. 50-50 ball, like you said. A shot at the end.
1: So this will bring up third and three. Ball on the 15-yard line of the Rainbow Warriors. Cedric Irvin, the single back. Tight end to the left side is Blackburn. Three receivers right. There's the snap. Straight up the middle. Cedric Irvin just turning and burning. Low man wins. Believe he got enough for the first down, and he did. He'll put that ball right about the 11-yard line, so it'll be first and 10. You can get that first down at about the 1 as we go under 8 minutes to play in the first half.
2: Great job by him as well, keeping his feet churning on first contact. Not much there. Little seam, but he just kept on pushing. Nice game for the first down.
1: Micah Ford back in the game. He's got 9 carries thus far. He's going to line up deep as Warren will go under center. Three receivers right, one to the left. Now they'll bring a man in motion. That's Joseph to the left. Hand off left side Ford. He'll cut it back, stay on his feet. Coffee grinder move there as he gets chopped down and then keeps going. Jamai Otis had a shot at him. Got the ball down to the 6-yard line. That'll bring up second down and 5.
2: Oh, he does a great job with that cut. It's like it's an elusive, like, soft cut, yeah. But he's always going forward as he's making the cut, so he's continuing to gain ground.
1: And he's so compact, you can't get a hold of something, right? Three receivers to the right, Inouye, Thorpe, and Joseph. Now they're bringing Inouye over to the left. Single back is Ford. There's a snap. Warren looks right side, slant route, touchdown, Stanford Cardinal. Atticus Joseph, the freshman, makes a snag in traffic. He's out of Snellville, Georgia, went to Collin Hills High School. And he puts the Cardinal up 13-7 with 7:02 to play in the first quarter. First half, rather.
2: Coach Pritchard said he likes all his different tools at receiver, and there's a nice tool, nice slant route, nice strong hands catching the ball for the touchdown.
1: Boy, that didn't look like a freshman right there.
2: Oh.
1: When he went and got that ball. Emmett Kinney in to kick. Flintoff to hold. Good snap. Good hold. Kicks away. It is good. So the Stanford Cardinal able to kick it in on offense. They go up 14-7 with 7:02 to play in the first half. We'll take a break. This is Stanford Cardinal football from Learfield.
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1: 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Stanford Cardinal, they go up 14-7. Davis Warren to Atticus Joseph, the true freshman out of Snellville, Georgia. And the Cardinal takes the lead 14-7.
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1: Well, that Cresco Reynolds drive summary says 8 plays, 75 yards for the Stanford Cardinal. Davis Warren to Atticus Joseph. That's the first touchdown throw of the season for Davis Warren, the 8th of his career. And, of course, the first for Atticus Joseph. That's, I'm sure, I'm hoping he's got parents here at the game tonight and family.
2: That's an exciting.
1: If not, that's a fun phone call home later on. Hey, did you see that? Right?
2: And with today's game, you probably can't see it because you can see any game out there from anywhere on the planet.
1: Boy, and you know, you look at that is what the doctor ordered, right? You needed to answer after Hawaii had that 8-play, 55-yard drive. And you put together a drive with no mistakes.
2: Very clean.
1: You get that one big Micah Ford run, and you're on your way.
2: Yeah, good play calling there, too. You know, they've been bunching up inside on defense, and to get it outside, give them a chance to get out in space with some pullers in front of them. A big run kind of set the tone for that drive by Micah Ford.
1: Emmett Kinney set to kick it away. Tama Uliata back to receive. He'll stand about 3 yards deep in his own end zone and call for the fair catch. Cover team. 10 guys on that cover team. All 10 guys in the end zone on that fair catch. You never played special teams. That's why you were in the NFL for 12 years. You never had to do special teams like some of us.
2: I played some special teams back in the day. I did the tough stuff. When we had the wedge, you had to sit back there and wait for those guys running down.
1: Seventh grade football. You're always a starter. This will be the fifth drive of the night for the Rainbow Warriors that go to work with 7:02 to play in the first half. Alejado with the snap. Looks to his right. Got to get out of there. Getting chased. He's going to get sacked. Brought down from behind by Kaminsky and the twitchy Sam Mattingly on a blitz from his inside linebacker spot. Able to drop him for a loss.
2: The blitz with really good coverage down the field. Look, he had man coverage. They stayed locked up. Alejandro had nowhere to go. Good blitz pattern and got home.
1: Anytime you start with a sack, that's always a pretty good thing.
2: Definitely. Only thing better than a sack is to follow it up with a sack.
1: Or a strip sack for a scoop and run.
2: That too.
1: Two receivers each side. Over here on the left is Harris and Alves. There's a snap. Alejado looks right, slings it behind the intended receiver. Wanted Uliata. That ball fell incomplete. That'll bring up a third down and 15. Hawaii, 4 of 6 on third downs this year. This is a big one for Stanford. Because what is that percentage when you get whoever you're playing to punt from inside their own 20? Chances of you getting points are pretty good.
2: Pretty good. Okay, make this play. See if the rush can get home again.
1: Alejado put trips to the left. Single receiver to the right. One back in the backfield. There's a snap. Alejado's going to sprint out to the left. Lefty with Mattingly in his face. Ball up in the air. Is it intercepted? Darius Davis claims he has it. The referee says he doesn't. A great hit by Sam Mattingly as he closed the gap on the sprint out. And the Chris Richard defense pitching a sweet little three and out.
2: Yeah, it was right a there. great ad blitz, I think is what they call that. He saw Alejado get out on the edge, and he just triggered and goes. He didn't have any coverage at that point. Got out there, kept him from getting out, forced a bad throw.
1: Gary Kyle will punt it away, standing on his own 5. Liam Thorpe back at his own 38. There's the snap. Hiles is going to put it low. It's going to bounce. Make sure a return guy doesn't get hit by it. Messiah Jackson will grab it without calling for a fair catch and then get shoved backwards.
2: Looks like he didn't realize that was a live ball when he...
1: Yeah. A little bit scary, but...
2: but better to catch it than let it keep rolling.
1: Yes. So we're going to end up with a first down, but first touch was up at the 41. They've got it spotted at the 37. Now they're going to walk it back, I believe, right, to the 41. Forward progress.
5: Yeah.
1: Even better. Looks like they're going to put it at the 42.
2: We'll take it.
1: 5:55 to play in the first half. Cardinal up 14-7. Micah Ford, he's in at running back. He's doing some work. 12 carries, 77 yards. That's not a bad first half.
2: Not a bad start.
1: Of course, you hit that big one there for 28 yards. Three receivers to the right. They're in tight. One tight end to the left. Under center goes Warren. He'll bring a man in motion. That's Quo. There's the snap. Play action fake. Set it up. Nobody open. Now he'll look. Throw it underneath. Great catch by Ford. He'll catch it and then just errantly stepped out of bounds. So it's only a gain of one. You can tell he was kind of upset with himself.
2: If he could have got his hips around and broken a tackle, there would have been a lot of room for him to keep going with that one. But they were looking for the deep ball on that with the play action, and it just wasn't open. Smart by Davis of just going to his check down there.
1: What an athletic guy Ford is. That was a pretty good catch.
2: Yeah.
1: Three to the right, tight end to the left. That's Blackburn. Warren will work out of a shotgun, staring at a four-man front. They'll bring Langdon Horace in motion. There's a snap. They pull Hoytink to the left. Ford will follow him up in there. Boy, there's some pushing around going on between the tackles. Aiden Kilstrom, the Harvard grad, just buried a guy right there on the Stanford S.
2: And that's a little, it's almost like it used to call it a counter OT. Now it's a counter OH. Different guys pulling back. You get the play starting one side, coming back the other way with pullers coming in the hole.
1: Yeah, bringing that tight end across there. He's got a couple more steps, right? A little more momentum. Two receivers each side. It's balanced up. Ball on the left hash for this third down, and we'll call it six. Single back is forward. Warren will bring a man in motion to the right. There's a snap. Hand it off straight up the middle. Ford just finds the gap, sneaks right up behind Fisher Anderson, moves the chains just like you draw it up, and it'll be a fresh set of downs. Ball set at the 46-yard line of the Rainbow Warriors.
2: Yeah, it looked like an inside zone to the left, but he pretty much just ran straight downhill, and the offensive line just pushed the whole defensive line off to the left, and there was a seam straight down the middle.
1: Black and Blackburn to the left. Blackburn on the line of scrimmage. Now they're going to shift and put Black to the right. Blackburn will go back to the left. Two receivers right. Single back is forward. There's the snap. They'll do a double reverse. Now they want to throw it. Warren's going to pull it down. He's going to run. 45, 40, 35, 30, 25, and then wisely dances out of bounds right behind the block of Aiden Black. Got him to bite on that double reverse. Davis Warren probably isn't going to win a foot race, but had lots of that nice green grass we talked about earlier.
2: Heck, with that much green grass, I could make a few yards on that one myself.
1: He'll get that ball all the way down to the 21-yard line. It'll bring up first and 10. 3:43 to play in the first half. Clock continues to roll. Cardinal up 14-7, trying to go up 20-7. They'll take the two big tight ends, move them from the left to the right. Langdon Horace in on the right. Over on the left is Tyler Quo. Micah Ford, the single back. They'll hand it to Micah. Gets hit in the backfield, bounces off, and then is just covered up there. Great play on defense by Kona Moore, the cornerback, sneaking down in there. It'll be a loss of three. Bring up second down at 13 from the 25-yard line of the Rainbow Warriors.
2: Hawaii's defense doing a little swarming of their own on that one.
1: Zion Robinson.
2: Whole crew coming down.
1: He'll split out to the left with Langdon Horace. Two true freshmen over there on the left. Got the two tight ends on the right. They're sitting right on the ACC logo. Single back, Cedric Irvin in. There's the snap, play action fake. Warren looks right side. Laid it up for Black. Put it on him. About as good a ball as you could throw. A tough catch, which probably should have been caught. Down by the goal line. and that ball falls incomplete.
2: Wait, that would be number four. Yeah, definitely one you should have caught. Had a great play design there. Great throw. Again, we got to go up and compete for that ball and bring it down.
1: Marcus Brown will sub in. He'll go over to the left side with Langdon Horace. Benji Blackburn over on the right. He's flexed on the line of scrimmage with Zion Robinson. Cedric Irvin, the single back. There's a snap, four-man rush, plenty of time. Warren just hits a stick route. Zion Robinson with his first catch as a Stanford Cardinal. Did what he could do with it, made the nice clean catch. Get you within striking distance here. The chains look to be off to me by about a yard from one side of the field to the other. So it is fourth down.
2: Give it a go.
1: And we're going to call it fourth and four. Two receivers left, two to the right. Now they'll bring Blackburn to the left. Three left, one right. Davis Warren's going to change things. Cedric Irvin, the single back to his right, and now we're going to get a timeout by Tavita Pritchard.
5: This is the 2 minute
1: to talk things over.
2: Yeah, that's the one where you're just trying to sneak the first down, try to get them jump off sides, make it look like you're doing something, give a hard count, call the timeout.
1: And we're on that 2 minute warning, the 2 minute timeout, as they call it in the college game. After seven plays, 43 yards, we will take a break, and when we come back, we'll see what Stanford decides to do on this fourth down. This is Stanford Cardinal football from Learfield.
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1: Welcome back inside Stanford Stadium. Kevin Richardson along with the old Green Dot. Defensive lineman Jason Fisk. Just dated myself. If you didn't laugh, well, you're not old enough to understand the Green Dot. 2 minutes to play in the first half. They call it the 2 minute timeout in the college game. Stanford Cardinal up 14-7, and out of this break, it'll be fourth down. We'll see what Tavita Pritchard does on this fourth and four from the 15 yard line of the Rainbow Warriors.
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1: Well, if you think about how this drive started at your own 42-yard line, it was by virtue of making your opponent punt from inside their own 20.
2: Yep.
1: Now you're down in the red zone. Got a decision to make here. It looks like Peyton Warford's out onto the field, which would tell me the kicking unit will head out. But pretty strong bell curve on your side, right, when you make your opponent punt from inside their own 20.
2: Especially when it's an end-over-end, low grounder coming to you.
1: And so you catch Flintoff it. Will hold. He's going to hold the ball at what we'll call the 23-yard line. So this will be a 33-yarder, well within range for Emmett Kinney. There's the snap. There's the hold. Kicks away. It's no good. Got tipped.
2: Yeah.
1: There goes my bell curve. Clock will stop with 1:57 to play, but a push on the left side offensively. They got a hand up on it. And just enough to derail that kick.
2: Something you don't see very often in today's game with the quick snap getting back there and the ball getting up. But, yeah, a little just too much pressure inside. And got a hand up and got a block.
1: Eight plays, 43 yards, all for naught for the Stanford Cardinal. So now you got to flip it around here and play some defense as you get the sixth drive of the afternoon for the Rainbow Warriors. Got to figure that down 14-7, you're not going to see Timmy Chang and company sit on the ball.
2: Yeah, they'll try to get some points.
1: Two receivers each side. Satani Mike Ale, the running back. There's the snap. Alejado floats it right side. Wanted Tama Juliana, who was behind coverage by about a half a step. But, boy, that is a tough catch. Running that way in the stadium late in an afternoon, you're looking right into the sun. And that ball falls incomplete. It'll bring up a second down and 10.
2: Yeah, good coverage downfield. Zach Rowell had a good second effort. Pass rush move, get in the face. And
1: how about Stanford now? Throw. You got three timeouts. If you can get an incomplete pass here, that could get interesting. Two receivers each side. High snap. Alejado Anderson looks left, comes back to the right. Getting some pressure. Kaminsky grabs him and just ragdolls him to the ground.
2: Nice.
1: Second time in there for the big defensive lineman. Just coming off the edge, making a nice play. And do they use that timeout?
2: Good job.
8: Stanford, their first of the half. 30 seconds.
2: They're doing something interesting with their defensive line. They're lining three guys up to one side and one guy to the other. That takes the center towards the three guys and it leaves one-on-ones on the backside. So that's what you had there. Great job making a move, getting upfield, feeling the quarterback, falling, trying to slump under and coming underneath and making the sack.
1: Well, and then they gave him a half a sack before, so he's got one and a half in this first half, and gave a guy that really started to kind of show up for me at practice the last couple of weeks. Early on, I didn't notice him. Last couple of weeks, I was kind of like, wow, that guy's making some plays, and boy, that's been playing out here.
2: Showing up
1: this
2: today.
1: Afternoon.
2: Showing up today for sure.
1: So Tavita Pritchard with two timeouts on the board. They're defending a third down and 18 right here. Ball on the 12-yard line of the Rainbow Warriors. Defensive front looks to be Cooper, Rowell, and Tafiti. Single back is Mikaela. Two receivers each side. Alejado with the snap. High but handled. Looks, has plenty of time. Now we'll send it across the middle. Ball bounces off the outstretched arm of Devin Alves, falls incomplete, stops the clock with 1:33 to play. Stanford with two timeouts, and we will see the punt unit out onto the field for the Rainbow Warriors for the fifth time tonight.
2: Another chance, hopefully, to add to the lead going into halftime.
1: Six drives, five punts. How do you come after this? Yurik Heil, a young guy, he'll stand about 4 yards deep in his own end zone. There's a snap, a good one. They're going to go for the return. He'll put it low. Low spinner. Thorpe will take a look at it. Wanted to grab it like a grounder and then wisely got away. That ball will roll all the way down to the 43-yard line.
2: Yeah, that kick, you got to be careful if you're the return team, because as your the back's turn, you're going to set up your blocks. If it hits you on the way down, it's a live ball. So definitely an interesting strategy by Hawaii with that low roller grounder punt style.
1: And having been a guy different than you that played a lot of punt return, and I'm not the guy catching it, believe me, that is hard, right? Because you're trying to shadow the cover guy.
2: Yeah. Focuses elsewhere.
1: And
2: so
1: you don't hear that ball whistling down, yep. chasing you down. So minute 20 to play. Probably got to get the ball down to about the 35-yard line to put Emmett Kinney in business. Two receivers left, two to the right. Single back, that's Ford. There's the snap. Four-man rush, plenty of time. Warren looks right side. Thorpe with a catch at the 50. Down to the 45. Bounces off a defender. Steep, still going. We'll call him down at the 38-yard line. He'll jump up and point. New York City native. Went to the Hunt School of Princeton. Played a lot last year on special teams. A nice catch right there.
2: Davis Warren's getting some good time back there to find his receivers.
1: Ball on the 38 of the Rainbow Warriors. There's a snap. Right side throw. Put it in Micah Ford's hands. He dropped it. That's the bad news. The good news is stops the clock right away with 104 to play. Still two timeouts on the board for the Cardinals.
2: Get the time back anyway.
1: John Anthony Hall, Liam Thorpe, and Benji Blackburn. They're flexed out to the left. Jordan Inouye, he's on the right. Micah Ford, the single back. Just a four-man front, four come on the snap. Warren looks, has time, sends it left side. Threw it high and away. Wanted John Anthony Hall out on the numbers, right down at about the 20.
2: It's a little bit tall for him. It was he's having plenty of time back there to survey the field. That was just a little off target.
1: Interesting down here, too. Ball on the 37.5-yard line. Probably got to be down at about the inside the 35 to try a kick. 59 seconds to play. Same personnel, both sides. Single back is Ford. There's a snap, four-man rush. Steps up, has to get out, pulls it down, wants to run. Picks up a block by Ford. Gets to the sideline, takes a shot right to the chops by Elijah Gibson. Like him to find that sideline a little quicker, but in all fairness to Davis, he was trying to find the first down, too. This will bring up fourth down.
2: Looks like we're going to give it a try here.
1: Ball on the 30-yard line. 52 seconds to play. You got two timeouts. You get that first down, it'll stop the clock. Two left, two right. There's a snap. Davis Warren looks to the right side. Ball falls incomplete. Gets knocked down. Matagi Thompson swats down that look-in route, and the Cardinal will give the ball up on downs. Ouch.
2: One you'd like to get back, right? Definitely had a good play design. Just the ball was a little low delivered, and he had good coverage by Hawaii.
1: 49 seconds to play after a five-play, 27-yard drive.
2: Let me turn the tables a little bit here. Hawaii probably not content again to sit and take a knee. They're going to try to push it, see if they can make something happen here.
1: Yeah. Be ready for that wheel route right here. They're pretty good at running that. Three to the right, one to the left. Single back in the backfield. That is Brown. There's the snap. Little screen to Brown. Sniffed out. Nice play by the defense. Those are the plays that make Jason Fisk happy. When you don't get blocked as a defensive lineman.
2: Freeze, turn around, and find the ball.
1: Teverua Tafiti and Matt Rose.
2: They
1: right
2: did
1: there
2: just
1: on the
2: that.
1: Tackle.
2: Good job.
1: Second down and 11. Clock will continue to roll. It goes under 25 to play. There's a snap, high but handle. Alejado sends it left side. Ball falls incomplete. Wanted Audric Harris. Incomplete pass will stop the clock with 20 seconds to play.
2: Good consistent pressure. Keeping him on time, making him have to get the ball out of his hand.
1: Nine receivers in the mix. Four the Rainbow Warriors. Seven receivers in the mix for the Stanford Cardinals. And one of those teams did not supply starting rosters. I'll point that out as I go broadcaster diva with 20 seconds to play. Third down and 11. Two receivers each side. There's the snap. Alejado looks to the left. Slant route. Falls incomplete. Great coverage there.
2: Yeah.
1: Brandon Nicholson. That guy had a great fall camp. Played great football last year. And we'll see the punt unit out onto the field. For the sixth time for the Rainbow Warriors. 7 drives, 6 punts.
2: Not a bad defensive start.
1: Gary Kyle will stand at his own 14.
2: Ooh.
1: Oh. So snap was off to the right to kind of set up that running kick. Kyle dropped it.
2: Unfortunately.
1: And the flag came flag out. Got to be a rolling start against the offense would be my take.
9: Prior to the snap, ball start, kicking team number 20. 5-yard penalty, still fourth down. Reset the game clock to 16 seconds.
1: What could have been?
2: Could have been. That's one where your coach, hey, good job messing that up. Because could have been big time the other way for us.
1: So they'll reset things. Ball will be snapped from the 24-yard line. It'll be kicked from the 9-yard line. Thorpe back to receive. Low snap again. Ooh, pretty close. High will get it out right side. It'll hit at the 50 and take a Hawaii bounce. All the way down inside the 35-yard line. They'll call it dead at the 33-yard line. 3 seconds on the clock. That was a three and out for the Hawaii offense.
2: Do you take a shot at the end zone here, or are you just content to go into half up by 7?
1: Yeah, the timeouts do you no good, right, with 3 seconds. You don't have a 1.5 second play in your pocket. Okay. My hunch is you do a little victory formation. Hawaii will get the ball to start the second half. Remember, they won the toss and deferred.
2: They're going to line it up, run a play here.
1: Atticus Joseph out to the right with Langdon Horace and Benji Blackburn. Two receivers to the left. There's the snap. Warren's going to throw it right side. Langdon Horace with it. He'll get upfield, make the catch. Hustle up in there and get pulled down as the clock will go to 0. Langdon Horace will grab his first catch as a Stanford Cardinal.
2: That's one where you're looking like you're going for it, but it's a safe play. Sometimes those break open and you get a missed tackle or two, and you can sneak it in without taking a chance.
1: And you've got literally what I would call a fleet of young receivers.
2: Yeah.
1: Throw it to him.
2: See what happens.
1: Let him run on an August afternoon. So after two quarters of football, the Stanford Cardinal, they have a 14-7 lead. We'll take a break. When we come back, it'll be the Stanford Cardinal halftime show. And we will have some stats right here from Stanford Stadium. This is Stanford Cardinal football from Learfield.
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1: Straight up the middle, Micah Ford bounces off a defender, touchdown, Stanford Cardinal. The first touchdown of the 132nd season of Stanford football is Micah Ford off the left side with a 2-yard run, puts the Cardinal up 6-0 with 8:37 to play in.
12: And go.
1: Welcome back inside Stanford Stadium. Kevin Richardson along with Jason Fisk. We are at halftime. The Stanford Cardinal, they've got a 14-7 lead, and part of it has been because of Micah Ford. 15 carries, 85 yards, one touchdown, a 28-yarder was his longest of the first half. And Jason, we look at these stats. Stanford, 268 yards of offense, 143 in the air, 125 on the ground. For Davis Warren, 10 of 19, 53%. Want to get that up above 60 by the time we go final. Got 8 receivers in the mix. Atticus Joseph with 2 catches for 28 yards. Benji Blackburn, 2 catches for 16. John Anthony Hall, 1 catch for 57. Liam Thorpe, Zion Robinson, Langdon Horace, Jordan Inouye, Micah Ford, all with 1 catch each. University of Hawaii, just 81 yards of total offense. They had 7 drives, 6 of them ended up in being punts. Micah Alejado, 13 of 24 for those 78 yards passing and just 3 yards rushing. They've got 9 receivers in the mix. Blaise Kamoku, 3 catches, 42 yards. He is their leading receiver. I keep thinking about a couple of penalties that just snuffed
2: this
1: a couple
2: time,
1: of drives.
2: Yep.
1: And
2: The drops.
1: That changes these numbers a lot, not that 268 at halftime when you're talking about a team that averaged 307 per game last year. It's a good start, and boy, I like that 125 rushing, keeping in mind the Cardinal rushed for 85 per game last year.
2: Definitely. That's just nice to see. That keeps you playing, keeps you on time, keeps the offense going. You know, if you can run the ball like that, and Mike is just, we've said it again and again, he's doing a great job of just keeping his feet running after contact. He doesn't lose yards. He falls forward and gets you that extra 2 or 3, and those yards really add up because they're the difference between keeping you on schedule and a drive. Of course, the stats that you need to have go your way is the score, right? You would think looking at those that it would be more lopsided than it is, but you know, there's, like you said, those missed drop balls and a couple of penalties here and there, and that's the difference.
1: Boy, a couple of things I like here. Matt Rose, he's got 4 tackles. That was kind of, you kind of figured that watching Matt Rose's fall camp. But you got Gabe Kaminsky, 1.5 sacks, and Sam Mattingly, the linebacker, with 0.5 sack. Boy, that was on the play where Alejado was on just that sprint out, and to your point, it triggers soon as he crosses your face. Yeah. Get downhill. I can't stress how hard that is to close that ground that fast. I mean,
2: and the thing with that is, especially early in the season, you don't see those angles at full speed during practice. You know, you're taking an angle and you got to kind of slow up because you don't want to hurt your own quarterback. But to have that drive, and he triggered so fast. I think what they're kind of doing, they have like two stances on offense to get pressure. One is they're coming with 4, sometimes adding another guy in, doing a lot of mixing and games up front. But then they're just going with a 3-man rush on longer downs and distances on third down, and there's a spy back there, and I think he's just waiting for a hole to open up, and he's got authority to trigger wherever he wants to go if something opens, and that's where that sack came, I think.
1: Well, again, Micah Ford, 15 carries, 85 yards last year in Honolulu, 26 carries, 113 yards, and 1 touchdown. We're at halftime. Stanford Cardinal leads 14-7. We'll take a break. When we come back, we're going to hear from the Kevin Hogan quarterback coach. This is Stanford Cardinal football from Learfield.
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1: Welcome back to the Stanford Cardinal Football Halftime Show. Our guest for this segment, the Kevin Hogan quarterback coach Brian Lindgren, hails from Walla Walla, Washington, and played his football at University of Idaho, a Vandal back in the day. Coach, thanks for spending some time with us.
18: Yeah, no problem. Great to be here.
1: Well, as a quarterback, I always love pulling these numbers out. 6,451 yards passing, 44 touchdowns as a quarterback. That's not a bad career. And then 6 TDs against San Diego State in one game. I'll point that out, right?
18: Yeah. We won that one. Yeah, it was nice. Playing up in Idaho, we played in the dome, so it was always 70 degrees, you know, no wind. Kind of like the weather here.
1: Kibbe Dome, always an advantage, right? Well, talk about your career choice here. Not only are you a coach, but you're coaching quarterbacks. I feel like, especially a quarterback, that's such a huge advantage because you know what the quarterbacks are looking at. Did you always think, hey, I'm going to be a quarterback guy, or did you just say, hey, I'm going to go be a football coach and see what happens?
18: No, I was always drawn to the quarterback, you know, position, and I do feel like coaching the position, you have a feel for what you can expect out there and what's realistic.
1: Right.
18: And sometimes guys that haven't played the position see a guy that's wide open and it can kind of expect you to get there, but it's getting there and being able to negotiate a pass rush and teach them a progression and how to read defenses. It's a fun challenge, you know, and it's a fun deal to do on a daily basis with those guys.
1: And I got to ask you, how's the arm after all these years? Because I see Ryan Burns out here. He's a little younger than us, right? Throwing it around, but still able to throw it a little bit.
18: There's plenty of ex-quarterbacks on staff where I'm down the line, you know. Yeah, I'm way down in the bullpen. Yeah.
1: Well, talk about this year specifically. You're focused on the quarterback and the passing game, and Coach Heffernan as the OC, and he's kind of an offensive line guy. He had a great story talking about how he ended up coaching offensive line because he wasn't one of the fastest guys on the team. But how has that focus on just the one position versus a coordinator that's worrying about the whole offense, how's that been with your quarterback room? And maybe tell us a little bit about Davis Warren and some of the other guys in there.
18: Yeah, no, it has been fun just, you know, not having all that on your plate as far as scripting and organizing everything to where, you know, once we, you know, I can contribute to the game plan and bounce ideas and be as a, you know, somebody that those guys can use as a resource for the game planning and play calling situations, but being able to really dive in and spend more time with the QB on a day-to-day basis, you know, and work with those guys and teaching them the game plan and working with them through the week. It's just it's fun having that extra time, and I just think it's a good challenge, and I've really enjoyed the relationship, you know, that they've already developed with Davis.
1: Right, and Davis, of course, the second transfer in a row here at Stanford to be a starter. Ben Gulbranson last year, a guy that you knew well from your Oregon State days. But talk about Davis and kind of where he's at right now. It feels like to me, watching fall camp the last couple of weeks, it all has started to kind of click for him.
18: Yeah, he's done a nice job. I mean, I think the biggest thing that Davis brought to this program, you know, just leadership experience. He's been in some big games. He's won some big games. He's gone on the road and had to be in some adverse situations. So just that presence and confidence of having done that has been really good for some of the young guys that we're playing right now. And then Davis, I think, just, it's been fun to just kind of teach him this system and watch him grow and develop from the spring. And I'm excited to watch him play and this season, and he's been a real pleasure to work with.
1: And then the rest of your quarterback room, you watch these guys come out here and practice. It's hard to tell who the starter is because they all lead and they all treat each other well, but maybe kind of run around the room for us a little bit, give us a little bit on each guy.
18: No, we got a great room. I mean, Charlie Meyer, you know, is a guy that's been here for a while, and he's got a lot of experience, and those guys have been well coached, and they've been in a couple different systems, you know, and I've been really impressed because it's a lot of veteran guys that were competing, you know, for playing time and positions, and those guys have all been, you know, once some of these decisions were made, we're all very supportive of, you know, Davis being the starter, and the room is just a joy to be in every day. And then you got Dylan Risk, you know, played at Central Florida.
1: Right, super successful.
18: Yeah, super, I mean, just competitive guy and a lot of energy, and he's just a fun guy. I mean, the ball moves when he's out there, really efficient with the accuracy and ability to pull it down and make some plays with his feet. And then the young guy, Mike Mitchell, you know, I think super talented, really quick release, live arm, guy that can extend plays as well. And he got here in the spring, and it's been really fun to watch him learn and grow as a young QB, making all those kind of first-time QB mistakes. But I feel like he's really working hard at it, and he's really grown and developed since the spring, and I think he's got a bright future here.
1: Well, it always seems like talking with football coaches over the years, the guys that are successful and great guys to work with like yourself, they've got some support at home. Maybe tell us about the family, and because the football family is an interesting family, right? About the time you settle in, it's time to go somewhere else, right?
18: Yeah, they've been, you know, they've been around the country in a little bit. You know, it's good. They're excited to be back on the West Coast, and they've been troopers. Yeah, my wife Brady played soccer at University of Idaho, and then you know, my oldest Bronson is a junior over at Palo Alto High School playing football right now. My daughter Blake does dance all year round, and so she's over at Palo Alto as well. And then my youngest Brooks has just started. This is his first year playing tackle football. He's a sixth grader, so he plays with a Coach Heff's kid, Coach Thompson.
1: Okay, right.
18: You know, so that's been fun watching him put on the pads and go through some things like that.
1: Well, quarterback dad is hard, and quarterback coaching is hard. How do you handle both of those?
18: Yeah. I think the experience of having it, seen both ends of it that way. But it's I try to let it just be about him and be as supportive as I can with both those guys. And actually, my youngest isn't playing QB, so that's been kind of refreshing.
1: Well, maybe you get somebody on the defensive side of the ball, maybe in the family. Well, last question before we let you go. I know talking with you a few weeks ago, you were talking about how excited you were for this opportunity at Stanford. What's the one thing that really kind of shines through for you in terms of where Stanford is right now, football-wise, and where they're trying to go?
18: Just having been, you know, on the West Coast and coaching in the Pac-12 for a bunch of years, I know what this place is and can be, I'm just excited to be a part of it, where you get to work with elite, not only elite athletes, but elite students, and then the people that are in charge of the program. I really believe in their vision. With you talk about Andrew Luck and Tavita Pritchard, two quarterbacks, but guys that really love this place, had a great experience, were a part of this place being successful, and they've surrounded themselves with a bunch of coaches, you know, that are like-minded like that, that have a lot of energy and want to get this place back, and it's been a fun group to work with, and I couldn't be more happy to be here.
1: Well, that was the Kevin Hogan quarterback coach, Brian Lindgren. Jason and I will be right back with the second half adjustments and the second half kickoff from Stanford Stadium. This is Stanford Cardinal Football Halftime Show from Learfield.
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0: Faithful, the regular season is almost here, and you know what that means.
1: Adam Copeland, Brian Murphy, D-Pop, Marcus Boucher, John Dickinson, Larry Kruger. It's our 49ers roundtable.
0: And don't forget about Sean Lund.
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1: Niners on three. One, two, three!
0: We are the sports leader.
7: Slightly better job of trying to keep Alejandro in the pocket, right? He's just been able to escape, and that's when big plays have happened throughout the game. But other than that, keep humming, keep doing what you're doing. And on offense, obviously, it's just about execution. It's about making the plays you're supposed to make. I like the play calling. I like getting different people involved. I like the toughness of the run game with the offensive line. I feel like we're seeing something. They're getting some good push and creating some holes.
3: Yeah, I think overall there's a lot to build on, and of course I'll save that cliche for the postgame wrap, but your biggest improvement game one to game two. But also
7: First half,
3: second half,
7: certainly.
3: In your first game. I remember a lot of first games where you're like, whoa, hey.
7: So many jitters coming in, you're like, so much stuff is spinning in your head. The game, it seems way faster, right? At the beginning, you haven't played at this speed. It hasn't been this intense. You get a minute to go into the halftime, cool your jets a little bit, get some encouragement from your coaches, think about what you're doing well, think about what you can improve. And then come back, with your head in the game.
3: Yeah, and looking at those first quarter stats, that was pretty interesting in that Stanford had 110 yards at the end of the first quarter in Hawaii with 39. We're going to pause right here for a legal identification.
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3: Welcome back. Emmett Kenny's got it teed up with his kickoff cover unit. You get the whistle, toe into leather, high spinner. Uliata's going to take a look at it. He calls for the fair catch. His teammate catches it and runs with it, which you can't do that. That's Titan Lackadin.
7: Should there be a yellow flag for that? That's it.
3: That's, as they talk about it, the flag should come out, right?
7: Yeah.
3: Because the idea.
8: Number 22 gave a fair catch signal, therefore the ball is dead. Where the receiver caught it at the 6-yard line, first down. Hawaii.
3: Okay. So no penalty, but you think of what you're trying to do with that fair catch is
8: please
3: not
8: reset
3: get somebody
8: the game clock to 15
3: crushed
8: minutes.
3: Run it down.
7: Right. But it turns
3: we'll
7: off.
3: We'll put that in front of the rules committee for next year.
7: Interesting.
3: First drive of the second half, eighth drive of the night. For the Rainbow Warriors, they'll work from their own 6-yard line. Micah Alejado, 13 to 24, 78 yards, completing 54%. Two receivers each side. He'll bring a man in waggle motion. There's a snap, handoff straight up the middle to Brown. He's hitting the backfield and then pulled down. Great job at the bottom of the stack. Darius Davis, as you said earlier, Jason, sliding down in the box. He's a safety playing like a big old man linebacker right there.
7: And he grabbed legs and did not let go. Kept it back, hemmed up, and the help came. Calvary came and took care of business.
3: Came in with some malice. Two receivers will go over to the left side. That's Harris along with Owls. Two receivers right. Single back in the backfield. There's the snap. High but handled. They'll float it out to the left side. Wanted the running back, Mikaele, and Matt Rose on the coverage.
7: He threw that one right where he was supposed to into the blitz, but just lofted a little too high, thankfully, and did not make the completion.
3: And the interesting part with these linebackers is their ability to man cover or tackle in space and close the gaps, keeping it.

0: Valley's second-team linebacker.
1: Yeah, you've seen him fly around and make some plays.
0: Big third down here for Alejado and company. He'll work a third and nine. Devin Rice, the single back, two receivers each side. First drive of the second half. Motion to the right, three right, one left. Alejado will check it down, and Rice will get it, and then Rice will get knocked down by Gabe Kaminsky. He's having himself a day. He's come in on a mission, and the Chris Richard defense.
1: And I think, again, he was just on a spy there. He's sitting at 5 yards, got his eyes on the quarterback, snuffs out that screen and pulls the trigger and goes and makes a nice open field tackle.
0: So Gary Heil will kick. He's going to be about 6 yards deep in his own end zone, standing right in the middle of the O of Stanford. There's a snap. He's going to go with that low. It's blown in the end zone. Goes out of the back of the end zone. And we'll get a safety.
1: Nice.
0: Tyler Quo looks like the guy that came in and knocked it down. We'll get a second look at it. It's either that or Charlie Eckhart. And that was Charlie Eckhart. Yep. Coming in.
1: Nice play.
0: We talked about special teams being a theme. And Charlie Eckhart able to put 2 points on the board for the Stanford Cardinal.
1: You know, they brought heat on one of those punts right before half, and it was pretty close to getting there. Sure, that's something they probably talked about halftime and said, hey, next time we get a chance, we're going to come after it. Excellent play by Eckhart.
0: Boy, what a highlight play for the special teams.
1: And that's the way you get the second half going.
0: Nate Katzer, he was brought in to coach special teams. He's been a special teams guy mostly at the pro level and has brought in a real
2: disciplined special teams
0: approach. So 13-32 to play. That'll make the score 16-7.
1: Special teams coaching is a very difficult thing because half the time you got guys that don't really quite want to do it, and you got to coordinate so many different techniques and things, and to bring that together, it really takes a special coach to know what they're doing.
0: Well, and you have to be able to speak linebacker because those are your cover guys.
1: Right.
0: And that's its own language, right? And then you have to be able to speak punter, kicker, long snapper.
1: And receiver,
0: which is a whole other language.
1: Right.
0: So to sort it out on the kick, it'll be Sean Oliveira Harley. He'll tee it up on his own 20 on the left hash. So that'll put Chris Davis all the way back at the 20-yard line for Stanford. Nice high kick. You get a chance at this. Davis is going to stab it at the 18. Davis at the 20. Davis at the 25. Cuts left, 30. Takes some contact, struggles forward, and gets that ball out to about the 36-yard line. There's a few practice shots going on special teams, and I kind of like it.
1: Yeah. Yeah.
0: You're not going to trot down to cover this kick.
1: Nope.
0: You're going to catch some heat. Aiden Kilstrom, Harvard grad, he'll run out and set that huddle for the Stanford Cardinal. This will be the eighth drive of the night for the Cardinal. They'll start at their own 36-yard line. Single back is Micah Ford. They'll put three over to the right. Blackburn, Thorpe, and Hall. But Novoe, the single guy on the left, that's the wide side. Hall will come back over to the left. There's the snap. They're going to pull Blackburn, make him a blocker. Ford will just dive up in there.
1: And again, 2 yards out of a negative 1 yard.
0: Nice work by him. Clock will go under 3:10 to play in the third quarter. 16-7, your score. The Stanford Cardinal leads. Doubles formation this time. That means a tight end to the right. That's Blackburn. With a receiver, that's a Novoy. Thorpe and Hall to the left. Single back in the backfield. Shotgun snap. There it is. Warren looks left, sticks it right on Thorpe. Thorpe will grab his second catch of the evening. Struggle ahead to the 45-yard line, just short of that first down. Dare I say it?
1: He signaled first down.
0: He's about a
1: Thorpe did, but he's about a little bit short.
0: Vapor Alpha Menace, like size 14, like Jason wears from the first down. Handoff straight up the middle to Ford. He just moves the whole stack and then a couple of others forward.
1: That's that's going to be your answer at those third and shorts if you can do it every time.
0: Boy, and second effort. What a beautiful spot we got on this side of the field. Now they moved it back a yard, but it was enough for the first down. They'll spot it on the 48-yard line of the Cardinal. 16-7, your score. Cardinal leads fourth play of this drive. Started on their own 36. Two receivers stacked on the right. Now they'll break the stack and make it two tight ends tight on the right. Play action fake. Warren looks, has time, sends it. Zion Robinson behind coverage, makes the catch at the five. Brought down at the four. The freshman dropped the hammer. A beautiful ball by Davis Warren. And the Cardinal looking at a first and goal from the four. They'll line up quick. They'll go three tight ends to the left, one receiver right. There's the snap. Micah Ford up the middle. Oklahoma drill gets down to the two-yard line. It'll bring up second down and goal. 11:15 to play in the third quarter. Looks like Chico Holt's going to sub in along with Tyler Quo as Zion Robinson will take a seat along with John Anthony Hall. They're going big.
1: And Zion Robinson's a kid that we just liked in camp. He's done some good things as a young guy coming in. He's got a great attitude. Great to see him make that play.
0: I think
1: there.
0: The drive home, we called him a two. Three tight ends to the right side. One of them's a wing. There's a snap. Play action fake. Warren rolls to the right. Looks. Has to do something. Back of the end zone. Falls incomplete. Nice mature play there, nothing there, so just sent it to the wall in the northwest corner of Stanford Stadium.
1: Yeah, instead of trying to squeeze it in and you know, making a throw that you probably shouldn't, good, smart decision. That's what you get out of a veteran quarterback.
0: So third down and goal from the two. Single back is Micah Ford. Davis Warren under center. There's the snap, pitches it right side. Ford tripped up right at the line of scrimmage. Got back to the line of scrimmage, and that was it. Cardinal went unbalanced. They had three tight ends over on the right side and just a guard and a tackle over on the left. So that brings up fourth down. And it looks like the offense is going to stay on the field.
1: Okay.
0: The Stanford Cardinal, they've rushed for 132. They feel like they got to run the ball to win games. They're going to go unbalanced to the right. Now they're going to shift. They're going to bring the four from the right back over to the left. Two backs in the backfield. There's a snap direct to Ford. Left side run. Stays on his feet. Is he in? Ball is out. I thought he crossed the plane.
1: Yeah, it certainly looked like it from up here, and the ball did come out. But
0: the referee will say it was fumbled. And recovered by Hawaii.
2: Fumble recovered by Hawaii. First down.
0: I felt like that ball was in the end zone.
1: It did look like his cross the plane from here, but.
0: So that was a direct snap to Micah Ford, Wildcat formation after the shift. The refs are talking about it.
1: Running back behind the unbalanced line again, just trying to drive it in there.
2: The ruling of a fumble recovered by the defense is under further review.
1: I think we might. A chance on this one.
0: So it looks like they're going to take a look at it, which would make sense. Trying to get a look at it on the TV. The referee pushing everybody back off the field. And it looks like they're going to go to a TV timeout. We'll go here in just a second. Nope, we're not going to get a second look at it. So we'll take a break. 9:51 to play in the third quarter. Cardinal up 16-7. 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
0: Inside Stanford Stadium, got about a minute left on the TV timeout, but as they were away on the TV timeout, the referee came out from under the hood, announced it was a touchdown. Micah Ford had crossed the goal line before the ball came out, and Stanford goes up 22-7 on the second touchdown of the night by Micah Ford.
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0: So to give you the Cresco Equipment Rentals touchdown drive summary, 8 plays, 64 yards, took 3:30 off the clock. And it was set up by the safety, Charlie Eckhart, blocking a punt. The kick was brought out to the 36. Stanford Cardinal went to work, got that thing in the end zone. A little bit of moxie there by Tavita Pritchard to go for it on that fourth down.
1: Trust your big back to just push that pile like he's done all day, and he certainly did. And good thing they took a second look at that.
0: Now we're going to do some football math here. Going for one here. Puts you up 23-7, assuming that it's good. Everybody's set. There's the snap. Hold. Kicks away. And it is good. 9:51 to play in the third quarter. Cardinals goes up 23-7. Some fun here.
1: Yeah. Going back to that Zion Robinson's big play, that was just a nice catch. He kind of had to adjust to the ball, and he was able to kind of look off the coverage that was right by him and go up and catch that ball through the guy. So that's a pretty advanced level course for a young freshman.
0: Yeah, two catches, 57 yards for Zion Robinson. And I made this comment when we were here in the booth last week, the Bob Murphy radio booth. I said I loved watching him in fall camp because a caught ball or a dropped ball or pass interference, his reaction the same. He just lines up and goes again, Every time you see a guy that's like that.
1: You can tell everyone to trust their process and just go on to the next thing, but not many people just have that innately in them. And the ones that do are the ones that oftentimes polish up pretty good by the time it's all over.
0: So back to receive is Devon Rice for the Rainbow Warriors. And McKinney will get set to kick it away. He'll get the whistle. High spinning kick. Rice will let it go over his head into the end zone for the touchback. Let's see if we finish. Here we go. All 10 to the end zone.
1: All 10 to the end zone, right?
0: And that sounds funny, and does that matter? But it does.
1: It does. It's an attitude, right? It's an attitude, it's discipline, and it's just finishing everything you do.
0: Wild come out onto the field for its ninth drive. By the way, in terms of drive count, we're a couple ahead of what you would normally have in a game, but when you've got multiple three and outs on both sides, right? Back and forth. Three receivers to the right. Tala F, I believe, is the wing on the right side. Single back in the backfield. There's a snap, high but handled. Alejandro's now going to have to run. He'll just get stuffed. Right there, Matt Rose, Ernest Cooper.
1: It's a little zone read, and the running back was covered, so he had to pull it and take it down the middle, and he was met with some ferocity there.
0: Probably don't want to run it up the middle against Matt Rose. 9:25 to play in the third quarter, 23-7 your score. Devon Rice in at the single running back, two receivers each side. Alejandro looking at a second down and 12. He's working from his own 23. There's the snap, hands it to Devon Rice. He's going to bounce it. He'll get out to the 25, cut back in. Leroy Bryant comes up and smacks it. And then right behind him is Matt Rose just burning oil and missed the hit. Kind of went Pete Rose head first. Had he made contact,
1: might have been trouble.
0: And then just hops right up like he landed in a pool.
1: And again, there was they kind of bounced that one on him, but you have 11 hats flying to the ball, and it gets sorted out in the end.
0: 4 of 10 on third down for the Rainbow Warriors this afternoon. Out to the left, that's Uliata along with Alves. Now Alves will go waggle motion. Two receivers into the boundary on the right. Cardinals showing blitz. There's the snap, 5-come, whistle. Flag, illegal procedure. Brandon Nicholson gave us a little point there and let us know on
2: offense,
0: the other side.
2: Number 11, 5-yard penalty.
0: While we hear from Brad Carroll.
1: Now it's when you get to pin your ears back. You know they got to drop back and throw it for a little bit. It's a fun time to be a defensive lineman.
0: So as
1: lineman,
0: a D-lineman, that was a fun down.
1: Love.
0: This is funner, or more fun as we learned here at Stanford, right? This is more fun. Alves over on the left. Now we're going to get the waggle motion by Juliana. Two receivers each side. There's the snap, high but handled. Here comes the rush, on fire. Throws it left side, nice ball. Juliana catches it. Leroy Bryant just mugs him from behind, throws him out of bounds. It'll be short of the first down. It'll bring up fourth down and 3 from the 32. And Timmy Chang wisely will run Gary Kyle out onto the field for what will be his 7th punt.
1: Another nice open field tackle.
0: Or check that, I guess technically this is his 8th punt, because his 7th was blocked. Liam Thorpe stands back at his own 26. Kyle with a low snap, he'll get it, put it in the air. Thorpe's going to run over, call for the fair catch, and then he's going to short hop it. He can not run it after you call that fair catch.
1: Although when it bounces, does that change things?
0: Used to, but I believe it is dead. We got some, as we used to call it, some pushing around going over on
2: timeout,
0: the Hawaii bench
2: on the
0: after
2: field.
0: That play. 7:35 to play in the third quarter. Cardinal up 23-7. We will take a break. When we come back, it'll be Stanford football. This is Stanford Cardinal football from Learfield.
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0: 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Stanford Cardinal up 23-7. It'll be their ball, first and 10 from their own 21-yard line out of this break.
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0: Davis Warren, 12 of 22, 198, 55% completion. He's got 8 receivers in the mix. Zion Robinson, Atticus Joseph, Liam Thorpe, Benji Blackburn, all with 2 catches each. For Alejandro, he's 15 of 27 for 88, 56% completion. He's got 9 receivers in the mix. Blaise Kamoku, three catches along with Devin Rice. He's got three catches for minus four. Tomo Uliata, he's got two for 12. Cam Barfield, two for seven. We haven't seen a lot of Cam Barfield. I wonder if he is a little bit nicked up. He is kind of their go-to guy in the backfield.
1: Only eight rushing or 10 rushing attempts so far today. So
0: for a total of 8 yards.
1: For a total of 8 yards. Yes, that's why I got confused looking at the stats. Not great.
0: Steph Cardle will break the huddle. They'll put three to the right, one of them's a tight end. Now they'll bring the tight end over to the left along with a Novwe. He'll join Joseph. Single receiver over to the right is Quo. Single back in the backfield. I believe that's Irvin. There's a snap. Irvin will get it left side, cuts back to the right, stays on his feet. Out to the 30 and then brought down from behind. Kona Moore on the tackle. Cedric Irvin, with some good eyes, ran to the green grass, got the first down.
1: Yeah, they've been running that little cut back there, and they had a receiver come and make that block this time.
0: Three left, one right. Warren with the snap, gets it out quick to Joseph. He'll make the catch in space, breaks a tackle, then another, cuts back in, all the way out to the 50-yard line before he is shown the sidelines by Matagi Thompson. That was a great catch.
1: Great individual effort
0: there. And a great run.
1: Yeah.
0: Guys, a freshman.
1: Shaking guys.
0: He was playing high school football last year.
1: The way he was stopping and starting and getting guys to miss on that.
0: Okay, so they called him out of bounds at the 49-yard line. Brown will split to the right side with Joseph and Blackburn. Blackburn, remember, he's a tight end. Now Blackburn's going to come back in and line up just off the hip of Fisher Anderson. A Novwe over to the left. There's the snap. Warren, stick route right side to Novwe, puts it right on him. He makes the catch and falls down. But a nice little gain of what we'll call five. Novwe with his second catch of the afternoon.
1: Good staying on schedule. First down play.
0: Boy, that does get the pressure off, right?
1: Yep.
0: Joseph will go far to the right side. That's the wide side. Along with Blackburn. Blackburn will now come in and line up near the offensive tackle. There's a snap. Cedric Irvin again finds some room. Breaks away from the defender. Pulls everybody with him. Down inside the 40. And we'll call him down at the 38. Got hit at the second level by a linebacker. And then just did the judo move. And pulled the linebacker with him and got the first down. That's the good news. The bad news is Aiden Kilstrom is down with an injury.
1: Not something you like to see.
0: And we'll take a quick break. This is Stanford Cardinal football from Learfield.
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0: Inside Stanford Stadium, 5:44 to play in the third quarter. Cardinal leads 23-7. Out of the break, it'll be first and 10 from the 38-yard line of the Rainbow Warriors. That's the good news. The bad news is Aiden Kilstrom, the Harvard grad who started at center, is out of the game. It looks like Fisher Anderson, who was at right tackle, will slide over to center. And it looks like at right tackle, we will see Hayden Gunter,
1: yes,
0: out of Denton, Texas, a 6'7", 305-pound junior. He'll step in at right tackle. So let's hope Aiden is okay. I didn't get a look at him when he got over to the sideline.
1: Well, it's tough. You're starting at right tackle all game, and you got to slide down, and all of a sudden you're snapping the ball. That's a transition, but Fisher Anderson's been pretty much everywhere on the field.
0: Played all five positions throughout the course of his career. That's pretty crazy stuff.
1: Veteran that can handle it.
0: Checking the stats here, 73 yards for Stanford, 219 passing, 154 rushing. Micah Ford, 20 carries, 94 yards. We're going to keep an eye on him, see if we can get him over 100 and celebrate that. That is the gold standard for a running back, of course.
1: Yeah.
0: Hawaii, 96 yards, 86 passing, 8 rushing, or 88 passing, 8 rushing. Time of possession, interesting. 19:57 for Stanford, 17:28 for Hawaii. It's
1: not as lopsided as I would have thought it would have been, actually.
0: Fisher Anderson in at center. Cardinal will huddle up. Davis Warren will step in and then step back out as the referee slows him down as we wait for the TV timeout to finish up. So it's Hoytink and Gunter over on the right side. Three receivers right, one to the left. The one on the left will come in motion to the right. Handoff right side. Cedric Irvin finds some space. Then he'll get grabbed and thrown to the ground.
1: Yeah, trying to find that little cut back again, but it wasn't there this time.
0: Wyndon Ohuli on the tackle. It was almost there, wasn't it?
1: Almost.
0: Just a glance at it here. Clock will continue to roll. 5:15 to play in the third quarter. Quo over to the right side with Blackburn. They'll flex Blackburn all the way out almost to the numbers. Atticus Joseph over to the left with Marcus Brown. Single back in the backfield. There's a snap. Davis Warren checks it down right side. Irvin out by the sideline, puts his shoulder down and just levels the defender. Defender on the play was Kona Moore. Kona Moore jumped up, started John, but kind of got trucked. So
1: I liked how Davis Warren, he stood in. He knew he was going to get hit on that play. He stood in and made the delivery right on target.
0: Quo will stay over on the right side. They'll go a little V formation on the left, just off the hip of Khalil House. That's Blackburn, Brown, and Joseph. Single back is still Cedric Irvin. There's a snap. Cedric Irvin will get it. Hoytink will lead up the middle. Irvin just keeps the feet driving, gets the first down. And gets inside the 25-yard line. They're going to call him down at the 24. Clock will go under 4:05 to play.
1: Now, it's not only him that's keeping his feet moving. It's all the offensive linemen. They just continue to push and driving that thing down the field.
0: This will be the ninth play of the drive. Warren with the snap. Hands it off again. Irvin up the middle. Big hole. Splits the defenders. Twisting, turning. We'll give him 8. He'll get the ball down to the 17-yard line. He needs to jump up and point. Brown will split out to the right with Quo. Blackburn will come over to the left with Joseph. Blackburn all the way out at the numbers. That's got to be fun if you're a tight end. There's a snap. Fake handoff. Warren's going to keep it. Shakes off a defender. Gets back to the line of scrimmage. Just barely. Although he did hurt the defender. How about that?
1: Tough quarterback.
0: You're a quarterback. Lighten up
2: timeout
0: the defender.
2: On the field for a defensive injury.
1: No, it's nothing you want to make a living at with Davis Warren carrying the ball.
0: Injured player on the field. We'll take a timeout. This is Stanford Cardinal football from Learfield.
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0: Third and 7 for the Stanford Cardinal. Ball on the 21-yard line of the Rainbow Warriors. 3:17 to play in the third quarter. Davis Warren's going to put that V formation to the left. Tight end to the right, that's Blackburn. Single back in the backfield, right behind him, a pistol. There's a snap, play action fake. Wants to throw, has to just dirt it. Had a defender right in his face. Wanted a little trickeration. They were trying to get that little float out to the right side. Just couldn't get it done.
1: Like it might have been a tight end screen, maybe? I don't know.
0: Yeah. And it looked like they sat right on it.
1: They didn't bite upfield. Everyone just kind of stayed on the line of scrimmage. There was nowhere to go with it. So smartly just dump it in the ground.
0: So we get Emmett Kinney out onto the field. Now we got a flag.
1: Huh. Wonder if they're calling grounding.
2: Intentional grounding. Offense, number 8. That penalty is a loss of down at the spot of the foul. Fourth down.
1: Now, usually when you throw the ball at the feet of the intended receiver like that in a screen situation, that's not a penalty. I don't know.
0: Yeah, that's kind of interesting.
1: What that call was about.
0: Brings that degree of difficulty way, way up. They're going to leave Emmett Kinney on the field. And this will be a 54-yarder. The wind still going, but not as strong as it was in the second quarter. So a 54-yard field goal attempt. Something's up as special teams unit will just stand there. Gonna run
1: it's like we're debating it over the sideline.
0: Play clock down. Call a timeout.
2: Delay a game. Kicking team.
0: Okay.
2: 5-yard
0: back
2: penalty.
0: It up. Punt. Switch down. Out kickers. No Emmett Kinney. Aiden Flintoff will run out there.
1: Your chance to try to pin him down there inside the
0: 10-yard line. Flintoff's got one inside the 20 today, averaging 40.7. He'll stand at his own 44. Like Tama Huliata back to receive at his own 10. Good snap by Werfer. Backspin on the kick. Juliana will bail out. That ball will hit on the 1.
1: Oh.
0: And do they kill it? They do.
1: Nice play.
0: Trey Williams will grab it at the 1. Remembering in the college game, they're bringing it out. You can cross that plane and shove it back in. But I guess they say that the ball crossed, so it'll come
2: going
0: out.
2: Going on the
0: 20.
2: Field as the ball broke the plane of the goal line and was batted back into the field of play, so therefore we have a touchback.
0: All right, so that makes sense. So if you're the cover guy, you can be in the end zone and knock the ball down, but
1: the ball can't cross
0: the plane.
1: It was close. It was really close. It was a nice punt.
0: Wyatt will go to work 10th time tonight on offense. 96 yards total for them. They'll shuffle and put 3 receivers right, 1 to the left. Devin Rice, the single back. Wheel route by him. Alejado scrambles left, tries to hit Rice out on the left side. Ball falls incomplete.
1: Secondary's doing just a great job of locking down coverage. He just had nowhere to go with that ball.
0: Zach Robinson, the backup linebacker, who is also on special teams. Great cover. Looked like a DB out there. 3 to the right, 1 to the left. Single back. There's a snap. Alejado looks to the right. Gets Juliata. Juliata breaks a tackle from Charlie Eckhart. Sprints it out to the 29-yard line. He'll be short of that first down, so it'll bring up 3rd down and 1. Talk about a big down here with 2:34 to play in the third quarter. 4 of 11 on 3rd downs. are the Rainbow Warriors.
1: Yeah, you make this play and you kind of shut everything down.
0: So they're going to put two running backs in the backfield. Devin Rice is the tailback. Got a fullback in front of him. There's the snap. Rice will get it. Left side run. I believe on second effort. Needed one, got 1.5.
1: Yeah, not by
0: and
1: much.
0: Stay on the field as the clock will go under 2 minutes to play in the third quarter. 23-7, your score. Hawaii goes over 100 yards in total offense to 107 after that run. Two right, two left. Ball in the center of the field. There's the snap. Alihato sends it right side, high and away. One of Trey Griffiths. Cam Richardson on coverage. Ball's incomplete. Bring up second down and 10.
1: Richardson just had him blanket it all the way down the field. Nice, nice coverage. The secondary's been.
0: Boy, it's been tough for Hawaii when they get behind on that first down.
1: Yeah.
0: They just struggle to climb back up the ladder, if you will, not being able to run the ball. Two receivers each side. There's a snap. Alejandro on the draw to Rice. Rice just swallowed up by Tevarua Tafiti and Brandon Marceau Olainka. They're not fooled.
1: Yeah,
0: of course, Tevarua, I'm sure, knows quite a few of these guys from this Hawaii team, being a Hawaii guy himself.
1: It's never good when the amount of attempts on to rush is always greater than the amount of yards.
0: By the way, Hawaii,
1: 12 yards for 10, 50, 12 carries for 11 yards.
0: 50 players from the state of Hawaii. Two right, two left. Here come the Cardinal on a blitz. There's a snap. Alejandro's going to sling it. Juliata makes a catch, but cannot get loose from Lonnie McAllister, who grabbed him at the 39 and just stopped him dead in his tracks. It'll bring up fourth and two from the 39.
1: I have to imagine Jimmy Chang's going to try to go for it here. It's fourth down.
0: 27-7, your score. 23-7, your score.
1: Got to get back in the game, so. Big fourth down for Stanford.
0: If you don't sneak in right now, you're probably
1: last,
0: against
1: last
0: it,
1: shot.
0: Right? Single back is Devin Rice. Alejandro will work out of a shotgun. Two left, two right. Now they'll bring a man in motion. That's Alves. That's the snap. Alejandro rolls to the left. Looks, hits the drag route. Juliata makes the catch. Cam Richardson on coverage. It'll be just enough for the first down. Tamauliata with his fifth catch of the afternoon.
1: Nice catch by Tamauliata. He had coverage draped all over him, and he was able to kind of go down and scoop that one just off the ground.
0: This will be the eighth play of the drive for the Rainbow Warriors. Started at their own 20-yard line. There's a snap. Hand off straight up the middle. Throwing the door shut is Zach Johnson on the carry. Satani.
2: That is the end of the third quarter.
0: Mike Ele, and we will go to no time left in the third quarter. So after 45 minutes of football, Stanford Cardinal looking good. 370 yards of offense to Hawaii's 122, but the stat that matters, they lead 23-7 as we take a break. We'll come back and get the fourth quarter underway. This is Stanford Cardinal football from Learfield.
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0: Welcome back inside Stanford Stadium as we get ready to pop the clutch into the fourth quarter. Stanford Cardinal leads 23-7. 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
0: Our old buddy Eric Volta is tuned in. He hears that linguiça sausage commercial. He's kind of a fan of that. He's an old D lineman. As we start the fourth quarter, 390 yards of offense for Stanford, 224 in the air, 166 on the ground. Davis Warren, 15 of 25, starting to right-size things. 60% completion, that's what you're looking for. One touchdown, no turnovers, no interceptions. Micah Ford sitting there just shy of 100 yards, 20 carries, 94 yards. Cedric Irvin, 8 carries, 43. Davis Warren, quietly, 4 carries for 29. You got 10 receivers in the mix. Atticus Joseph leading the way, the true freshman, 3 catches, 45 yards.
1: And with that 224 yards, that is Davis Warren's largest passing total to date. So sets his record with that.
0: Yeah. University of Texas, 204 when he was with Michigan.
1: Yep.
0: That was a good Michigan team. That tells you how much Michigan ran the ball, right?
1: Right.
0: In 2024. So Hawaii will work a second down and 7 from their own 46. Looks like up front, Staples, Arso Olainka, and Raul Cooper out on the other edge. Alejado takes a snap, hands it off. Right side run by Rice. He's got the edge. He's at the 50, then tripped up by E.J. Cooper. Now, E.J. Cooper will lay there. Kind of got kicked in the shoulder when he made the play.
2: Timeout on the
0: what
2: field.
0: What an amazing play,
2: injury.
0: How he flattened.
1: Yeah.
0: Like, he that just corner was Rice
1: laid out
0: all the way.
1: Yeah.
0: And he just laid out and made the play. Kind of paid the price as he'll lay down there.
1: Hopefully it'll pop up. Had he not made it, that could have gotten out the gate. I think they might have just doubled their rushing total in that one play for 12 yards.
2: Timeout.
0: So we'll sort that field out.
1: Cardinal fans, are you planning to attend an upcoming athletics event? 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This week's featured properties include Stanford Park Hotel and the Amswell.
0: So the good news is Ernest Cooper will hop up. He's holding that left shoulder. What was it Tavita said the other day? Football's 100% injury.
1: Yeah.
0: Just a matter of when. So EJ looks like he's walking pretty well. I bet we see him next week. It's kind of how it works when you're in that front seven, right?
1: There's injuries and there's hurts, right? There's two different things. And toughness, you play through your hurts. But hopefully that's all we got here. Because he's had a heck of a game.
0: To play. 23-7 your score. And we'll go ahead and take a break. This is Stanford Cardinal football from Learfield.
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0: Welcome back inside Stanford Stadium. 14:48 to play in this contest. It's first and 10 for the Rainbow Warriors. They'll work from the 44-yard line of the Stanford Cardinal. Cardinal leads 23-7. Mike Alejado, the trigger man on this Hawaii offense. He'll put two right, two left. Single back in the backfield. Ikeele. There's snap. Looks to the left. Throws to the left. Alves with a snag. He'll get it. He'll get whacked by Rose and Leroy Bryant. Both guys you don't want to tangle with. But he will get a 7-yard gain. It'll bring up second down and 3. Hawaii's going to play fast. They're going to put 3 to the right, 1 to the left. There's a snap. They'll throw it right side. Tama Huliato will make the catch, and Jay Green will stomp down there and make a nice hit. Huliato will get his 6th catch of the afternoon. It'll be enough for the first down.
1: Good job of limiting yards after catch. Ball's caught. He's on the ground.
0: Alves and Griffiths over on the right. Handoff left side, and boy, great close on the ball by Josiah Galvan and Matt Rose. Satani Mikaele on the run to the left side. Boy, Satani was on no roster at all this week, and then you somehow found that name. 3 to the right, 1 to the left on this second down and 6. There's the snap. Left side throw. Contact. Flag comes out late. Cam Richardson was on coverage. Carson Brown was the intended receiver.
1: Turn those ones, the defender's up in his grill. He just doesn't get his head around, kind of interferes with the catch. Make that illegal play. He's got to play on the ball and not on the man.
2: Pass so. Interference. Defense number 8.
1: Wasn't able to get his head around.
2: Automatic first down.
0: That does not help. Yeah. Be the 13th play of the drive. Started all the way back at the 20-yard line of the Rainbow Warriors. They'll set the ball down at the 14 after the penalty. 3 receivers right, 1 over here to the left. That's Griffiths. Single back in the backfield is Devin Rice. Now they'll bring one of the receivers in like a running back and then send him back out. That's Eldridge. There's the snap. Alejado throws it left corner. The end zone falls incomplete. Cam Richardson with coverage. Nice job. Darius Davis there. Doing a nice job. Need a turnover right here.
1: Yeah.
0: No turnovers.
1: You know, great defenses. They toughen up in the red zone, and they make the stop and get the ball back even when their backs are up against the wall. So turnover would be a good thing. That's one thing we talked about beginning the game, right?
0: Second down and 10. Into the corner is Alves and Eldridge. They're on the left side. Over on the right, 2 receivers. Single back in the backfield. There's a snap. Alejado slings it out left side. Ball is caught. Run forward by Carvalho. He is right down to the 5-yard line. First down was at the 5.
1: Just short, looks like.
0: And did they drop the sticks and say he got the first down?
1: Nope. Third and 1 here.
0: Short by a yard. Clearly 4 down territory, down 23-7.
1: Bring that heavy group in here with the extra tight end, or actually the tight end. They normally don't play with one, so expect them to try to run it.
0: Alejado set it up. Devin Tauaefa in at tight end on the right side. 3 right, 1 left. There's the snap. Fake handoff, and then Tafiti knocks down that look-in route over on the right side.
1: That's his second one today. Nice vision on the quarterback. Way to get his mid up there and knock it down.
0: Rainbow Warriors have an injured offensive lineman. That'll stop
2: timeout
0: the clock.
2: 12:48 for an offensive injury
0: to play in the fourth quarter. Again, Stanford up 23-7. It'll be 4th and 1, ball on the 5-yard line of the Stanford Cardinal. This will be the 16th play of the drive. So to say that this is the best drive of the afternoon for the Rainbow Warriors would be an understatement.
1: No doubt, yeah. And I think they probably doubled their rushing total in this one drive, so still nothing to write home about with only 29 yards on 15 carries.
0: 128 passing for Alejado. For Alejado,
1: he averaged over almost 300 yards a game passing last year.
0: Yes. Right?
1: So this is definitely outside of where he
0: 291 to be specific. They were 394 per game. Of course, interesting part of their offense that has a little bit of a Stanford feel to it is Jackson Harris, who was a receiver here at Stanford, was over at Hawaii last year. Had a couple touchdown catches. Had a great year, 963 yards, 12 touchdowns. He transferred to LSU, play for Lane Kiffin. Pofili Ashlock, he was their second best receiver, 827 yards and 8 touchdowns. And he was hurt, but he was on the airplane.
1: Right.
0: The beauty of social media. You and I were trying to figure out the starting lineup because we knew we would not get a starting lineup. Looks like they're going to take a TV timeout. We will do the same. This is Stanford Cardinal football from Learfield.
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0: Inside Stanford Stadium, high atop Stanford Stadium, the old Bob Murphy press box. 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
0: Okay, so it's been a good night defensively. You've only given up 157 yards, but this fourth and one, you're going to dig deep right here.
1: Right.
0: This is the one that matters.
1: The great defenses bow up when it's time, and it's time.
0: Rainbow Warriors, they'll put Satani Mekeele in at running back. They'll get ready to break the huddle as the TV timeout leaves the field. Three to the right, one to the left. There's the snap, handoff straight up the middle. Mekeele with a nice move, and he's in from 5 yards out. Went kind of an unbalanced look real quick as they broke the huddle, snapped the ball fast.
1: Came back the other side.
0: Found a gap.
1: Yep. They had a hat for hat on that side. There was just no one else to make the play. No one could get off the block and make it.
0: 16 plays, 80 yards. Now, is there some football math around this 23-13, your score? There is, so you keep your offense on the field and go for two.
1: Yep.
0: Looks like he'll go under center. Satani Mekeele is the single back. Three receivers to the left. There's a snap. Billy Give, double reverse. Juliata with it. He's at the five, and he'll run in to the right end zone for the two-point conversion.
1: A little trickery there. Didn't quite handle it. It was a nice block by the receiver coming back and taking out number 11. Gave up the edge and then made it around the corner.
0: So the 6 points plus the two-point conversion makes the score 23-15.

0: Faithful, the regular season is almost here, and you know what that means.
1: Adam Copeland, Brian Murphy, D-Pop, Marcus Boucher, John Dickinson, Larry Kruger. It's our 49ers roundtable.
0: And don't forget about Sean Lund.
2: Woo!
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0: Join the entire crew September 10th at Almanac Adventureland, 651 West Tower Avenue in Alameda. John Lund will kick things off at 10. The roundtable begins at noon, followed by Copes and JD with 49ers pregame at 2:30.
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0: It's the 2026 49ers Roundtable from Almanac Adventureland in Alameda at noon, September 10th. And only on your home for 49ers football.
1: Niners on three. One, two, three!
0: We are the sports leader.
7: Who's full on right into the deep end of the pool. He'll get it out to the 22-yard line. Rainbow Warrior defense, they're going to start making some noise here as they feel like if they can get off the field, they've got a chance.
8: This is where if you have the ground game going, you want to just rely on it, try to chew up clock, chew up yards, keep the ball moving. Get in the end zone again.
7: Stanford Cardinal having to do some patchwork on the offensive line. Micah Ford in at running back. And Novoy and Blackburn to the left. It's like Thorpe over to the right with Hall. Thorpe will go in motion. There's a snap. They'll hand it off. Micah Ford straight up the middle. Nowhere to go. Loses one. Tried to run it over the right side. Hoytink and Gunter.
8: Not much there whatsoever. Got hemmed up.
7: So this will bring up a second down, and we'll call it 11. Clock continues to roll to go under 12:10 to play. 23-15 your score. Again, 8-point game. Double tight formation, one receiver each side. There's the snap. Davis Warren, the drag route. Inouye makes the catch, but then will get dumped right about the 23-yard line. So they'll gain a little bit of yardage back, but up against it here on this third down. We'll call it third down and 8.
8: Third down hasn't been great. It's been okay, but
7: 6 of 13 this afternoon, but boy, none bigger than this one.
8: Yep.
7: Three receivers right in order. Thorpe, Blackburn, and Hall over to the left of Novoy. It's like a four-man front for the Rainbow Warriors. Four will come on the snap. Warren looks, has a nice pocket, sends it right side. Hall with the catch. They're going to say he dropped it. Out at about the 40-yard line, came back to it, had a chance for it. Ball was a little bit underthrown, but to your point, Jason, those are the ones you got to catch.
8: Yeah, there's been, I count 6 now today, and, you know, it is what it is, but you got it. That's one area you have to improve upon, because if you don't catch these balls, you're not going to be in very many games.
7: So it is a 3 and out for the Cardinal. Offense, fifth punt of the night for Flintoff. He'll stand at his own 8. There's the snap. Kicks away. Low shot. Juliotta will catch it over his shoulder at the 30. Run all the way back to the 23. Now makes a move. Comes back to the right. Will get grabbed and hit. But he'll get it back out to about the 37-yard line.
8: That low angle punt, you know, that goes deep. That's the one where you talk about out kicking your coverage. That almost happened there. Running back gets a little bit of space, and the coverage isn't quite have time to get down there. So I'd like to see a little more hang time on that.
7: Officially, they'll spot that ball at the 37-yard line. So in terms of 3 and outs, Hawaii with 6, Stanford with 4. See if the Chris Richard defense can pitch a 3 and out here. 3 receivers to the left, 1 to the right. Kale, single back. Check that. That's Devin Rice. Alejado with the snap. Sends it right side. Back shoulder catch. Nope. Ball came out.
8: Nice play.
7: Intended receiver Carson Brown, transfer from Iowa State. Good defensive play by Brandon Nicholson.
8: Yeah, Nicholson just got his arm up in there and stayed with the play. He had tight coverage. The ball was there and almost nice play by the receiver, but better play by him.
7: Bring up second down and 10 from the right hash. Devin Rice, a single back. There's snap.

0: throw to the left side, caught by Audric Harris. You get about a 7-yard gain. Bring up third down and 3 from the 44-yard line of the Rainbow Warriors. 10:50 to play in this contest. Stanford Cardinal nursing that 8-point lead, 23-15. Three receivers right, one to the left, single back in the backfield. There's a snap. Four-man rush, right side throw. Ball is caught by Harris. Tackled right away. Forward progress. Not sure where he's at.
1: There's a flag on the field.
0: And we got a flag. I think it's got to be a face mask, doesn't it?
1: I didn't see it.
2: Personal foul. Face mask.
1: You did.
2: Defense, number 5. 15-yard penalty. Yeah. And an automatic first down.
1: Well, I was going to say he didn't quite look like he got there, but with that, that's clearly pushing it down the field.
0: Boy, that one stinks.
1: Yeah.
0: That gets the ball down to the 38-yard line. First and 10, 3 to the left, 1 to the right. There's the snap. Alejado with it all kinds of time. Looks, fires it right side, wide open. Down to the 20, 15, 10, 5, and knocked out of bounds. Kai Carvalho made the catch. Just a drag route. Pretty simple stuff.
1: Yeah, it looked like it dropped coverage there. No one came with him. Someone's supposed to be sinking back in that zone and did not.
0: And then just all kinds of time for Alejado.
1: Yeah.
0: Just able to reset.
1: The pressure's been good all day. That's got to keep coming. We got to learn to finish here.
0: First and goal from the 6. Michaele, the single back. 3 receivers left, 1 to the right. Movement up front, but no flag. There's a snap. Alejado sends the 50-50 ball over into the corner. And incomplete. To bring up second down and goal for the 6. So talk about 3 plays here on defense that really start to matter.
1: Yeah.
0: 9:47 to play. Cardinal nursing that 23-15 lead.
1: And someone's got to step up and make a play down here in the red zone.
0: Carson Brown will split to the right by himself. 3 receivers to the left. They'll stack 2 out here on the edge. Single back, Michaele. There's a snap. Here comes a rush. Flag. Got to have movement on the offense, right?
1: Looked like it.
2: False start. Offense, number 62, 5-yard penalty, second down.
0: Okay, so that helps. Second and goal from the 6 becomes second and goal from the 11.
2: Please reset the game clock to 9:47.
0: Now, if you're Timmy Chang and you get in a fourth
2: Thank
0: down
2: you.
0: Here.
1: Yeah, questionable decision.
0: Right?
1: This much time to go. Who knows, but let's get there first.
0: 3 to the left, 1 to the right. Single back, Sultani Michaele. Comes a man in motion, that's Uliada. Now they'll flip him around and send him back to the left. 3 left, 1 right. There's the snap. Alejado has to escape, runs to the left, pulls it down. Now will throw back at the end zone, touchdown.
1: Oh, man.
0: Snuck it in there. Tama Uliada. Just ran against the grain. The lefty quarterback running left. Shot it in between the defenders.
1: It's generally not a throw you should try to make. Running it, rolling out to the left, throwing back to the right. But
0: laid across the middle usually never works.
1: Usually doesn't work.
0: And it worked right there.
1: Yes.
0: So that makes it a 2-point game.
1: And now,
0: offense will stay on the field.
1: Try to tie it up.
0: And this 2-point conversion to tie it. Three receivers will go out to the right side. That's Taua Efa, Juliata, and Eldridge. Now they'll move things around. Alejado was lined up at a receiver. Now he's a quarterback. Alejado with it, throws the slant. Juliata gets stuffed.
1: That's a big play.
0: Right at the 2-yard line. Darius Davis talking to the referee. He felt like there was a little offensive PI right there where they tried to scrub him as we watched the replay.
1: Wide receiver screen, it looked like they were trying to screen him off.
0: Stanford defense able to bow up, as Jason Fisk says, and get the stop. So your score, 23. 23- 43-21 with 9:39 to play in this contest. TV timeout will stay on the sideline. So we will stay right here. After that drive, taking a look at the stats. Hawaii, 212 yards total offense, 178 passing, 34 rushing. Stanford, 392, 228 passing, 164 rushing.
1: Well, you got to put something together on offense here now. You want to... It's kind of, I don't know if it's the unsettling and shifting around the line, but you got to put together a drive here. Get back in it.
0: Stanford 4-2 at home last year. So obviously they love playing at home and averaged almost 100 yards more per game at home. Chris Davis back to receive. He's on the right hash as he looks at it. Oliveira Harley will put it high in the air. Chris Davis will have a chance at this one. He'll field it at the 8. He's at the 15, cuts left, and then gets chopped down by his own man as that wedge got blown up. Sent right back into the lap of Chris Davis.
1: Yeah, and why is... Seems like they're playing with a little more tempo, you know. We got to match that. You can't just play three quarters and think you got it going and think it's gonna turn out the way you want it. You got to keep playing, grinding for four quarters.
0: Yeah, after that 16-play, 80-yard drive for Hawaii, remember the defense came out, got pretty fired up, pitched that three and out. So Stanford will go to work from his own 19-yard line, 9:34 to play, nursing that two-point lead. Hall and Robinson out to the left. Two tight ends to the right. It looks like Holt and Blackburn.
2: Delay a game.
0: Got a lead
2: offense.
0: Game. Delay a game.
2: 5-yard penalty. First down.
1: Not a great way to start the drive. You got to pay attention to little things.
2: We reset the game clock to 9:34. Thank you.
0: So they'll back it up. Nothing better than first and 10. Now you got a first and 15. Blackburn and Hall to the left, along with Thorpe. The Novwe to the right. Micah Ford in there at running back. There's the snap. They'll hand it to Micah Ford. He'll go straight up the middle. Get back about 4 on forward progress of the 5 that they lost. Bring up second and 11. Ball's going to be set on the 18-yard line of the Cardinal.
1: Again, all night long, just the way he hits the hole and just keeps those feet driving, turning those 2-yard gains into 3, 4, 5-yard gains.
0: That'll be his 23rd carry. 2 to the left, 2 to the right. There's a snap. Play action. Warren with a man wide open. That's Hall. He'll make the catch at the 32, out to the 40, and then finally drug down at the 42-yard line. John Anthony Hall, second catch of the night. He had a 57-yarder. And right there, give him a nice one. Handoff right side to Ford. Ford will get tripped up in the backfield. Great play there by Kona Moore coming down and shutting off the edge.
1: That's that little sweep that went for about 30 yards last half. They haven't come back to it. This time, Hawaii snuffed it out.
0: Hall with that 24-yard reception officially. So a loss of 1 on that one. Set up a second down and 11. Ball on the right hash. 41-yard line to the Stanford Cardinal. 8:12 to play. Clock continues to roll. Tight end and receiver to the right side. Two receivers left. Handoff straight up the middle to Ford. He'll get upended on just that straight up give on the right side. And this is a third down that matters.
1: Just not quite a seam there. It's that zone play again, but there's no seam there.
0: 6 of 14 on third downs. Blackburn, Thorpe, and Hall to the left. Jordan Novwe to the right. Micah Ford, the single back. Just a 4-man front by the Rainbow Warriors. There's the snap. Warren has some time, now has to escape. Now he's got to do something. Looks, sends it down the sideline and out of bounds. Incomplete. And the Rainbow Warriors get off the field. And 8 Flintoff will come out for his sixth punt of the afternoon.
1: Definitely a sea change here the last 10 minutes of this ballgame. Got to get the moxie back.
0: So Flintoff at his own 28. Plenty of time. Gets a high floating kick up and away. Uliotta will bobble it on the fair catch. Almost came out of his hands. And they'll call him down inside the 10-yard line. 7:18 to play in this contest. It's getting interesting. Hawaii trails 23-21, but out of the break, it'll be first and 10 for the Rainbow Warriors from their own 8-yard line. This is Stanford Cardinal football from Learfield.
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0: Welcome back inside the Bob Murphy Press Box high atop Stanford Stadium. Kevin Richardson along with Jason Fisk, Eric Engel. He is our spotter. 7:18 to play in this contest. Stanford Cardinal leads 23-21. Out of this break, it'll be University of Hawaii football, first and 10. And they're calling the ball on the 8-yard line of the Rainbow Warriors.
1: 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This week's featured restaurants include Sundance Steakhouse and The Pro.
0: Sundance is a good one, and The Pro, that's a good one too.
1: Classic.
0: We'll need some good defense here. Hawaii with 212 yards of total offense. Remembering at halftime they had just 78 yards of total offense. Check that, 81 yards of total offense.
1: And this is something that, you know, comes up in early games too. The four quarters, it's hard to keep that intensity, right? It's hard to keep that drive and keep that thing going, and you don't practice that. And this is kind of your first crack at that. Someone's got to just kind of be the energizer and step up and get some energy going. A big turnover would do that.
0: There it is, right? You saw me. I was the T word.
1: Yes.
0: Yeah. Need to go get that ball.
1: Yes.
0: All right, here we go. Let's see what this Chris Richard defense can come up with. Micah Alejado, he'll keep battling. He'll put two receivers each side. Single back in the backfield is Devin Rice. Devin Taua'efa will shuffle in. Now he'll shuffle out. They'll hit Taua'efa. He'll run it down the sideline all the way out past the 25-yard line. Brought him in motion like he was going to be a blocker. Turned him around, sent him back to the sideline, put the ball right on him.
1: Yeah, well-designed play, well-executed. We weren't in a position to defend it, but good job again, people hustling and keeping it from turning into something worse.
0: First and 10 from the 29-yard line for the Rainbow Warriors. 6:58 to play as the clock continues to roll. There's a snap. Alejado looks to the right, comes back to the left, sends it high and away. Ball falls incomplete. He's trying to track down out on the edge there, Juliana. Check that. That was Taua'efa. Trying to go back to the well, so to bring up second down and 10. Clock will stop with 6:52 to play. Need that interception right here.
1: Yeah.
0: Griffiths, he'll split all the way out to the right side. Two receivers left, two receivers right. Devin Rice, a single back. There's the snap. Alejado slings it right side. Nice catch by Uliada. Great defense by Leroy Bryant. It'll shove him right out of bounds. But not after a five-yard gain. It'll bring up third down and five.
1: Definitely not many yards after catch for the Rainbow Warriors.
0: Griffiths will come over here on the right, or left side, rather, with Harris and Uliada. They'll send Devin Alves over to the right. So three left, one right. Devin Rice, a single back, four-man front. Here come the Cardinal on the snap. Alejado running left, throws it. Caught and out of bounds right in front of the Stanford bench at the 49-yard line. Tama Uliada again.
1: I mean, that's tough as a defense. It gets out of the pocket. You think he's going to run for it. It looked like he was going to run it. Scramble drill for Hawaii, though, and found an open man.
0: Eight catches for Tama Uliada. Three to the right, one to the left. There's a snap, handoff, left side run. That's Satani, a.k.a. Ele. Two-yard gain. Clock will go under 5:50 to play. Bring up second down and eight.
1: Good
0: single receiver on the left is Carson Brown. Three receivers right. Single back, just a three-man front for the Cardinal. There's the snap. Alejado looks left side, throws left side. Ball's caught by Brown. Brown will get shoved out of bounds by Josiah Galvan and Cam Richardson. He'll be just short of that first down. It'll bring up third down and one.
1: Getting a little more space, those little throws. Plays, but
0: Satani Mikaele, single back. There's the snap. Alejado throws it right side. Ball is caught down to the 35. Now the 30. Matt Rose makes the tackle. And that's Kaikai Carvalho running in traffic. Made the catch. Got all the way down in there. First and 10. Ball on the 26-yard line of the Cardinal. This will be the ninth play of the drive. Started all the way back on the 8-yard line. Alejado with the snap. Gives it on the draw to Rice. Rice tries to go right. Connor Bockhuber tracked him down, grabbed him, knocked him down for a loss.
1: Nice play by Bockhuber. Got him off schedule here. They got to take advantage.
0: So 4:30 to play. Clock continues to roll. Two-point game. Stanford leads 23-21. Probably got to get down inside the 25-yard line if you're the Rainbow Warriors to kick a field goal. Three left, one right. Single back. There's a snap. Four-man rush. Alejado with time. Checks it down to Rice. Rice with the 25, 20, 15, 10, 5. Touchdown. Rainbow Warriors. They take their first lead of the night as they go up 27-23 with 4:07 to play, extra point pending.
1: Just looked a little gassed on that play. It's not the same energy and effort that we started with. The four quarters taking its toll.
0: In to kick, Sean Oliveira Harley. Is from Southern California originally. Snap hold, kicks away. No good. Missed it right.
1: Well,
0: so it's a four-point game. 27-23 is your score with 4:07 to play. That was a nine-play 90-yard drive.
1: Yeah, that was definitely had some chances to get off the field there and didn't make it happen.
0: So as we settle things back up, 27-23 your score. Looks like the TV guys are going to stay here, so we'll do the same. Stanford will run its kick return unit out onto the field.
1: I feel like you need a spark, something to kind of get this thing up and going, kind of get everyone's energy back into it. A big kickoff return would do that.
0: Somebody go make a play.
1: Yeah. the energy's just down.
0: So a four-point game, 4:07 to play, as Steve Oliveira-Harley will get ready to kick it away. Chris Davis back to receive. Champ Hampton, he'll stand up at the 10. Both teams with three timeouts as we get down to the part that matters. High spinning kick. Chris Davis is going to get this thing at the 4. He's at the 10. At the 15. There's a hole. Up to 20. 25. Stays on his feet. Out to the 30. Dragon defenders with him. And gets a ball out to what we'll call the 38-yard line.
1: That's what we
0: Jason
1: need right
0: talking
1: there.
0: About a spark.
1: Get a spark.
0: Got one right there, maybe. And Stanford will go to work on offense.
1: Find your rhythm and just drive downfield. Take care of business here.
0: First 10 from their own 38-yard line. This is the 12th drive of the night. Stanford's got 421 yards of offense. Well above their 307 total per game last year. Inouye over on the left side with Blackburn. Blackburn on the line of scrimmage. Thorpe and Joseph to the right. So doubles left. There's a snap. Fake handoff. Drops it on the drag. Blackburn at the 50, gets hit, chopped down, but we'll call him all the way down to the 46-yard line.
1: Nice drive starter there. Good play action, tight ends open across the middle. Nice game.
0: Good way to start. Atticus Joseph will kick all the way out to the left side. Thorpe on the hash on the left side. That's the wide side. Blackburn and Inouye on the right. There's the snap. Davis Warren looks, has time, fires it across the middle. Second shot to Blackburn. He'll catch it with some sure hands. He's down at the 33-yard line. Clock continues to roll. It'll go under 3:20 to play. It'll be first and 10 from the 33-yard line.
1: It's a target they haven't taken advantage of much this game, and that's good to find at the end.
0: Had that drop early and kind of got away from it. Doubles right. That means Blackburn on the line of scrimmage as a tight end on the right side with Inouye. Two receivers left. Warren again looks, throws left, has a man. Thorpe lays out. Did he catch it?
1: I think so.
0: Yes, he did. They're going to say he caught it, and he caught it in bounds down at the 15-yard line. Clock will go under 2:45 to play and continue to roll. Davis Warren's going to take a snap. Did he catch the Rainbow Warriors offside?
1: Well, they didn't even get their players off the field. They were trying to change personnel.
0: They were trying to sub.
1: Yeah.
0: Referees blew it dead. I don't see a flag.
1: I wonder if Hawaii called the timeout.
0: Hawaii was trying to get on the timeout. Did I miss that? I don't hear well, but that sounds like nothing came out of Brad Carell's mouth.
1: I think we have a timeout. I would sus for
0: got those CSU batteries on that ref mic. 27-23, the score. 2:41 to play. If this holds, then it'll be first and 10 from the 15-yard line of the Rainbow Warriors. The hood is out.
1: I'm taking a look. I see.
0: On the 12-yard line, and they're talking to Paul Verna, the replay official, and taking a look at things to see.
1: No matter the team, no matter the sport, everyone knows fan work is thirsty work. Enjoy the crisp, refreshing taste of Coca-Cola.
0: So if this holds, this will be the fourth play of the drive for the Cardinal. Both teams with three timeouts here. 27-23, your score. Cardinal led until the last drive where Hawaii went 9 plays, 90 yards. They're showing us the replay. Andrew Lux getting us some new video boards next year.
1: Looks like his hips come down in bounds to me.
0: Yeah, it looks I don't think being inbounds is the issue. Did they say he trapped it? Maybe?
1: We'll see.
0: Here we go.
1: Catch.
0: Made the catch. It'll be first and 10. So fourth play of the drive.
1: A good spark play. We're going to finish it out.
0: Cardinal 468 yards of offense as Davis Warren will line it up. Atticus Joseph over to the left with Jordan Inouye. Liam Thorpe on the right side with Blackburn at tight end. That's doubles right. Single back is Micah Ford. Davis Warren out of the shotgun. Just a four-man front. Looks pretty vanilla. Now he'll bring Thorpe in motion to the left. Three left, one right. Now he'll bring in Novoy in motion, deep motion. There's a snap, play action fake. Warren comes back across the middle. Blackburn makes the catch, gets upended. Elijah Palmer put the shot at about his kneecaps. But as he went airborne, he landed at the 11-yard line. So we'll call it second down and six.
1: Nice grab.
0: 2:10 to play. Remember, we've got the two-minute timeout coming at 2 minutes.
1: So you think we'll let it wind down here.
0: Yeah, and they're going to take it all the way down to 2 minutes. We got a good finish coming for you here at Stanford Stadium. The Cardinal, they trail the Rainbow Warriors 27-23 with 2 minutes to go. When we come back, it'll be second down and six from the 11-yard line of the Rainbow Warriors. This is Stanford Cardinal football from Learfield.
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0: Welcome back inside Stanford Stadium. 2 minute timeout in the fourth quarter. Cardinal trails 27-23 out of the break. It'll be second down and six from the 11 of the Rainbow Warriors.
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0: So out of this break, it'll be the fifth play of this drive, started back on the 38-yard line of the Stanford Cardinal.
1: This is money time here. This is what it comes down to, right?
0: Three timeouts for Stanford. Three timeouts for University of Hawaii.
1: This is not where you want it to be, but this is where you are, so you got to find a way to finish it.
0: Benji Blackburn, five catches, three of those catches on this drive. As he's kind of come alive. Now, if I'm looking, you've rushed for 169. Micah Ford, 24 carries, 97 yards. You probably got a little bit coming from him in this red zone.
1: Yeah.
0: Definitely. Remember, Fisher Anderson, he's plugged in at center. Hayden Gunter, he's at right tackle, as Aiden Kilstrom went out with an injury. And no way to the left, over to the right is Blackburn, Thorpe, and Joseph. Single back is Micah Ford. Davis Warren will set things. Ref will stand there and now give him the go-ahead. He'll take a look. He'll ask for the snap. Fake handoff. Rolls to the right. Has some time. Nobody open. Looks. Pulls it down. Heads out of bounds at the 9-yard line. Did not take contact. I like that.
1: Yep. You're out of bounds.
0: Stops the clock. 1:53 to play. Bring up third down and four. Ball on the 9-yard line. Thorpe, Joseph, and Inovue will go over to the left. They'll put the big tight end Blackburn over on the right. He's on the line of scrimmage. Single back is Ford. Now they're bringing Inovue over to the right. Line him up right about the numbers. Warren with the snap. Looks left. Look in route. Caught by Joseph down near the goal line. Forward progress to about the 2. He'll get pushed back. But that will be a first down. That will stop the clock with 1:46 to play.
1: Nice grab in traffic. He just squeezed the ball and did not let it go.
0: So that'll bring up first and 10. First and goal, rather, begging your part.
2: Timeout. Why?
0: Yeah, I was fixated on Timmy Chang. He ran down to the goal line,
2: obviously to call the timeout, which makes sense.
1: Yeah.
0: Because he's feeling like Stanford will score. He's got to preserve time. Standing here gawking at Timmy Chang and calling a first and 10. But it'll be first and goal from the two-yard line. 1:46 to play. 27-23 your score. Rainbow Warriors lead by four.
1: I think if I'm Stanford here, I think maybe hand it off to Micah Ford. If that doesn't work, maybe
0: hand it off to Micah Ford.
1: If that doesn't work, maybe hand it off to Micah Ford. You got 2 yards to get. He's shown all day that he can just grind it in there.
0: Well, and Micah Ford with 97 yards on the afternoon.
1: On the threshold of that 100-yard night. So
0: you get him in from 2 yards out, he'll be at 99. We'll worry about that later. Fisher Anderson will lead that offense out to huddle up. Remember, Fisher started at right tackle. Now he's at center. 1:46 to play. First and goal from the two. Warren will call the offense. They'll go three to the right, one to the left. Handoff straight up the middle. Micah Ford, is he in? Yes, he is. Touchdown! Stanford Cardinal with 1:41 to play. The Cardinal goes up 29-27, pending the extra point.
1: It's so nice when you have a back you know can do that for you, right? You can just hand it to him and he'll go get it for you. Great job by Micah. Just running downhill, keeping those feet churning.
0: Cresco Equipment Rental Drive summary, 7 plays, 62 yards. And a 2 yard run by Micah Ford. Kenny in to kick. This one matters. Snap down, hold, kicks away, and it is good. So it becomes a 3-point game.
1: Minute 41 to play.
0: Micah Ford, 25 carries, 99 yards, 3 touchdowns. One of his touchdowns was at the commercial break under review. So with 1:41 to play, your score is 30-27. The Stanford Cardinal leads, and we'll go ahead and stay right here.
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0: This is the first 3-touchdown rushing game of Micah Ford's career. 25 carries, 99 yards, and 2 yards right there that you had to have.
1: Yep.
0: That's for sure. Emmett Kinney will get set to kick it away here. Now, Timmy Chang, he's sitting on 2 timeouts. As we said earlier, not willing to take those home on the airplane with him. Still think we need to channel a little turnover right here. Emmett Kinney will get set to kick it away. We introduced that kick unit to you earlier tonight. See if they can get down and get after it. Emmett Kinney will put it high and deep. Tom Juliata will field it about 4 yards deep. Call the fair catch, bring it out to the 25-yard line. We got 10 in the end zone.
1: Right now, defense time to go to work.
0: And here you go. University of Hawaii, 302 yards of offense. They had 78 at halftime. So those halftime adjustments obviously meant something.
1: Yep.
0: Micah Alihato, 269 yards, 61% as a passer, 2 touchdowns, no interceptions. He'll put 3 receivers to the left, 1 out to the right. Single back is Devin Rice. Alihato will step to the line and change things. Rice will switch over to his left. There's the snap. They'll hand it off to Rice. Left side run. He's got the edge. Here comes Rose. He'll just blast him out of bounds. The question is, did he get all the way out of bounds? They're going to say he did. I felt like he hit inbounds.
1: They audible to that, seeing them in that three-man front trying to take advantage of it.
0: Three receivers left, one to the right. A second down and one. Micah Ford will take his time because the clock has stopped on the ball going out of bounds. Devin Rice, a single back. There's a snap. Hand off again. Rice, right side. They'll get the first down. Zach Rowell makes the tackle. Things get a little nasty between the tackles. Clock will stop at 1:31 while they move the chains. Once they set them, clock will roll. Alejado, two receivers each side, working a first and 10. There's a snap. The lefty will look to the left, throws back shoulder. Ball falls incomplete. Leroy Bryant with great coverage. Devin Alves tried to come back and get it.
1: Leroy Bryant just stayed with it, knocked it out of his hands. He had a chance at that ball.
0: But Alves trying to get his third catch.
1: Great concentration.
0: 1:21 to play. Second down and 10. Ball on the 37-yard line of the Rainbow Warriors. Need an interception here. Michele in at running back. One receiver right, trips to the left. That's three. Brown, the single receiver on the right. They'll widen him out. Now we got a flag.
1: Motion by the offensive lineman is never good. But it's good for us on this one.
2: Ball start. Offense, number 73. 5-yard penalty. Second down.
0: Brad Correll with those Energizer switch up there. Got that mic going again. They'll back him up. Second and 15. Ball on the 32-yard line of the Rainbow Warriors. 1:21 to play. Two timeouts for the Rainbow Warriors. Three for the Sanford Cardinal. Three to the left, one to the right. There's the snap. Here comes the blitz. Alejado pulls it. Ball is out.
1: It's
0: Tevarua Tafiti picks it up. He's to the 15, 10, 5. Touchdown, Sanford Cardinal. The Oahu native went to Punahou High School. Scoops up the ball, runs it into the end zone. Puts the Cardinal up 36 to 27 with 1:12 to play in the contest. Extra point pending. Wow.
1: That's a spark we needed. Nice play. I don't know. It looked like he was thinking about like going down on the knee and like getting the clock run out the game there. He slowed down at the end, but takes
0: him
1: to the end zone.
0: Should
1: I go down here or nah?
0: Mutton for the clock, I think.
1: Right. Because that might not have been a bad call.
0: Emmett Kinney in to kick. Snap, hold, kicks away, and it is good.
1: It's a two-score game, though.
0: 37. Yeah. To 27 is your score on the scoop and score by Tevarua Tafiti. How fun is that? You got 50 guys on this Hawaii team that are from the state of Hawaii. They all know Tevarua Tafiti and Tevarua with the scoop and run.
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0: Well, that was the 13th drive of the night for the Rainbow Warriors. They went 4 plays, 6 yards before the Chris Richard defense slammed the door shut. Tama Uliata back to receive. Kenny, he'll put it deep. Uliata will give us the iron cross, both arms out. That means fair catch. We're not going to return, and the ball will come out to the 25-yard line. Rainbow Warriors down by 10. They do have two timeouts, and if I know Timmy Chang, he will probably use two timeouts, see what he can do.
1: No sense in holding on to him, as you said.
6: Hey, we channeled those turnovers.
1: Exactly.
6: We get a little piece of that one. We've been talking about that since halftime.
1: It was due. I mean, the way the defense is making big plays, flying around, it was due to happen. Great play.
6: Just fun to watch that defense just keep chipping away. Looks like we got a new quarterback in for the Rainbow Warriors, Bjorn Jurgensen. He'll look to throw and then just burn it out of bounds. Question is, did Alejandro get injured? Because you sure hope that didn't happen.
1: Right.
6: So the backup quarterback, Bjorn Jurgensen, he's out of Florida. Spent some time one year at Virginia. And I've watched this guy on Twitter since he was in seventh grade. Go figure. Watching quarterbacks on Twitter. Pretty good one. He'll put three to the left, one to the right. He'll move the back over to the left side. He'll take the snap. Wants to throw. Looks left. Comes back to the middle. Pulls it down and wants to run. Now needs to get out of the way and he'll get tripped up. Braden Marceau, Olai Inka, comes in and chops him down. Check that. That was Omar Staples.
1: Omar Staples, yeah. Again, this is that three-man rush with the spy. They're just rushing three, trying to get him get out of the pocket. And then...
6: So it looks like Micah Alejandro had the helmet off, so he came out. They've got Jurgensen in. Looks like they'll give him these reps. So Jurgensen put three left, one to the right. Single back. Linebacker looks like he's going to blitz. Here he comes. That's Teverua Tafiti. There's the snap. Throws it out left side. Ball is caught. Run up field out to about the 33-yard line. That's Josiah Fitui. He's out of Ewa Beach, Oahu. St. Louis High
2: Timeout.
6: School.
2: Hawaii.
6: Bring up third down.
2: Second
6: and
2: a half. 30 seconds.
6: So timeout called.
1: Hard to score 11 or 10 points in 11 seconds.
2: Correct.
6: Yeah, there's just not that play, that's for sure.
1: Nope.
6: I also think, when you think about Jurgensen in at quarterback, one of the tough things, I think, in college football is getting quarterbacks reps.
1: Yeah.
6: So if you got to burn a timeout, so be it. Stanford Cardinal will get to take a curtain call here. 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
6: Welcome back into Stanford Stadium. Man, that was a big one. Cardinal gets the 37-27 win. They held the lead until the fourth quarter, and the Rainbow Warriors wouldn't go away. Rainbow Warriors then went up 27-23. Cardinal able to fight back on a 7-play, 62-yard drive. Jason, that was a good one. A win is a win. How you slice it.
1: Right. I mean, you're always going to have, especially the first game out, you kind of want to have some bobbles, some miscommunications, some things so that you can build on it, right? That's how you build for next week. That's how you sharpen the iron, you know, polish whatever metaphor you want to use. But unless you make those mistakes, you don't learn from them. Want more college football after our game? Tune into the College Football Blitz. 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
6: Sounds like a pretty good Saturday to beat.
1: Yeah.
6: He'll think better than football, more football. Let's give you the stats here. Stanford Cardinal gets a 37-27 win. Thanks for tuning in tonight. We're going to give you a halftime show or postgame wrap here. 483 yards of total offense for the Stanford Cardinal. 310 yards passing. Davis Warren, 22 of 34, 65%. Remember, he was 50% completion early in the game and battled back from that. One touchdown, no interceptions. 173 rushing for the Stanford Cardinal. Remember, this was a team
1: that
6: rushed for 85 yards last year.
1: Yep.
6: You get over 150 yards, that changes the arithmetic of what you're doing on the field, right?
1: Well, you've got Ford's near 100 yards, but then you've got Irvin as well coming in there, 43 yards. That's a good contribution, and definitely I think their styles of running the ball complement each other well.
6: Yeah, and I agree. And about the time Micah Ford needed some rest, he was able to get it, and Cedric came in there. And again, the pitches look the same when it comes off the pitcher's hand, but I think Cedric's got that cutback move that maybe Micah doesn't have, and Micah's got that right up in your chops move.
1: Micah's got
6: Cedric.
1: That gooey going forward kind of running through you cut style, and Cedric's got that kind of hit you off the side and can never take a square shot, so he squirts for more yards.
6: Yeah, looking at the receivers for Stanford, 9 of them in the mix, which, by the way, if you've ever done radio, it's kind of a nightmare to call, but we did all right. Benji Blackburn, 5 catches, 49. Atticus Joseph, freshman, 4 catches, 52. Liam Thorpe, 3 catches, 44. Jordan Inouye, 3 catches for 12 yards. John Anthony Hall, 2 catches for 81 yards, 57-yarder early in the game that really made a difference. He is playing his first year. Last year, he was injured most of the year. Zion Robinson, a freshman, 2 catches, 57 yards. Langdon Horace, a freshman, 1 catch. Cedric Irvin, 1 catch. Micah Ford, 1 catch. And That rounds it out. When we go over and look at University of Hawaii, 322 yards. This is a team that was putting up, oh gosh, looking at last year's number, 394 per game and throwing for 291. They ended up with 322, 276 passing. But remember, at halftime, they only had, I keep looking at this number saying I wrote it down wrong, they had 81 yards.
1: Yeah, it's definitely a tale of two halves for that offense.
6: And 276 passing, Micah Alejado, he's a fighter. 30 of 50, 269, two touchdowns, no interceptions. And from a rushing standpoint, Devin Rice, 11 carries, 35 yards. They started out with Cam Barfield. He is their starter and was their go-to guy last year. Must have gotten hurt earlier in the game. And then from a receiver standpoint, 12 of them in the mix. Tama Huliata, he just kept showing up like a bad penny. He had 8 catches for 62 yards. Kaikai Carvalho, 5 catches, 72. Devin Rice, 4 catches for 25. Blaze Kamoku, one of the coolest names in the Mountain West right there. His brother, by the way, Diesel Kamoku.
1: Diesel Kamoku.
6: That's all Mountain West with extra points, right, for that. So those numbers kind of interesting. Pretty clean game in terms of
1: just the one turnover. Right?
6: Yeah, in terms of turnovers, that's what mattered. And then we'll take a look at the defensive numbers because that's always fun to take a glance at. Kona Moore, he's a defensive back. He had 14 total tackles. Jemai Otis with 8. Matagi Thompson, he had 8. And for Stanford, Matt Rose, could have guessed that one, led the way with 9 tackles. Leroy Bryant and Lonnie McAllister III, they had 5 apiece. Josiah Galvan, Jay Green, and Gabe Kaminsky, along with Zach Rao, props to the D-linemen.
1: Yeah.
6: They all had 4 apiece. And again, a couple of sacks in there. Gabe Kaminsky with 1.5 and Sam Mattingly with 0.5 sack. But what doesn't show is the pressure that they put on Alejado. Felt like they made him pretty uncomfortable. Alejado's going to get some on you, and he did in the second half.
1: Sure, and they did it in some interesting ways. They had like 3 different styles of how to rush him. They had the standard 4-man rush, and then they had one where they offset 3 guys to one side and ran a bunch of games to the backside, and then the 3-man rush with the spy. So between those 3 looks for the pocket, it definitely kind of kept them off balance, and they're 3 very, very good ideas, I think, to incorporate for this game.
6: So on a high level, Stanford, 483 yards of total offense. Remember, they averaged 307 last year. Hawaii, 322 of total offense. They averaged 394 last year. And again, turnovers, Stanford goes +1, gets the 37-27 win. We'll take another break. When we come back, we'll hear from the head coach, Tavita Pritchard. This is Stanford Cardinal Football Postgame Wrap from Learfield.
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6: Welcome back inside Stanford Stadium. We've gone final 37-27. Your final score of the Stanford Cardinal under first year. Bradford M. Freeman, director of football, the head coach, Tavita Pritchard. He goes 1-0 as a head coach as the team trickles out through the Freeman Tunnel here at Stanford Stadium. Jason, the other staff.

0: Faithful, the regular season is almost here, and you know what that means.
1: Adam Copeland, Brian Murphy, D-Pop, Marcus Boucher, John Dickinson, Larry Kruger. 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
0: And don't forget about Sean Lund.
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0: 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The roundtable begins at noon, followed by Copes and JD with 49ers pregame at 2:30.
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1: Niners on three. One, two, three!
0: We are the sports leader.
7: Oh, yeah. The third down number, I think also you apply the dropped passes to that third down number, that number changes,
8: yeah,
7: and then maybe matches your 173 rusher.
8: Sure.
7: Right?
8: I think so. I mean, definitely, and that's something, you know, get the jugs machine out there, go catch a bunch of balls. That's something you can continue to work on as the season goes on. You know, part of it is just the concentration, the speed of the game, the first, you know, excitement. First time out there, the ball's being thrown at you, your heart's racing, although I wouldn't know because I never had many balls thrown at me. But I can only imagine. It's definitely, again, that's definitely something that flips the game completely on its head if you make those seven catches that really should have been caught.
7: And we look at last year against Boston College, 37 rushes for 213, and against Hawaii, 43 rushes for 177. Just to kind of frame that, and again, it comes back to, if you can run the ball, you can stay ahead of the chains, pending no silly penalties,
8: right,
7: and no drop balls that hit you in the hand. So and then if you look at the flow of this game, you know that Timmy Chang, who threw for 17,072 yards, is going to change stuff at halftime.
8: Right.
7: And Alejandro, that guy battles. That's just who he is.
8: He
7: knew he was going to get some. And
8: sure,
7: you've, to your point, I think you said it on that drive, you've got to respond, and they were able to do it.
8: And that's the thing, right? That's what you learn about yourself as a team, or one of the things you learn about yourself is when it comes down to the end, it's going to come down to the end more often than not, right? It's that last few minutes of the game that make all the difference, and finding your way to trust yourself and go out and perform when everything's on the line is a tough thing, and something that I think teaches you who you are as a team.
7: Well, we're in the post game. Stanford Cardinal gets the 37-27 win. We're going to take another break. When we come back, we'll hear from the head coach, Tavita Pritchard, and then we'll have the Cresco Rentals drive summary with highlights. Be sure to hang around for that. We'll take a break. This is Stanford Cardinal football post game from Learfield.
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1: Welcome back to the Bob Murphy broadcast booth high atop Stanford Stadium. We've gone final. Stanford Cardinal 37-27 over the Rainbow Warriors of Hawaii. We've got the Bradford M. Freeman Director of Football, Tavita Pritchard. Coach, man, you have a flair for the dramatic on your first start. You go down and beat USC, and then today the come-from-behind victory. Congratulations.
2: Thanks so much, Kevin. Proud of you guys.
1: Talk a little bit about your run game. Micah Ford thought it was pretty appropriate. He puts that thing in the end zone, his third touchdown. That's his best game in terms of touchdowns. Ended up with 99 yards on 25 carries. You guys rushed for 173. That had to feel good to know, hey, we can run the ball. If we clean up a couple of other things, we could start to do some really good stuff.
2: Yeah, no question. Proud of the way Micah ran hard all night. The other thing I'll say about the blocking unit, with Aiden Kilstrom going out in the second half, those guys didn't miss a beat, kept surging ahead and led the way for that guy, and I was really proud of that whole unit.
3: Hey, Coach Jason Fisk, congratulations. Good to win that first one. When it comes down to a game like this, I'm just wondering, what kind of answers do you get about your team? You always learn a lot about your team when you actually get under the lights, start playing the game of football when it matters. What do you take away from this first performance?
2: Yeah, you know what? I mean, the first thing I would say is finish. You know, our guys didn't flinch when we answered a score in the second quarter. We answered obviously the last touchdown, and then our defense came out and put the finishing touches on it. And just the way that our team finished, I think that's the first thing you learn. And then, of course, I'm a firm believer that, like, the biggest jump you're going to make is game one to game two. So there's going to be a lot to learn off of this film because, of course, we've been playing against each other for weeks, you know. And so really to have some more film of playing against another team, a different, you know, an opponent, a different scheme, we're going to have to learn a lot and learn really fast. And so I'm excited to see the other lessons that are going to come out of this tape.
1: Well, Coach, you know, we simulcast the broadcast booth, and when you said biggest improvement from game one to game two, we all laughed, and we weren't laughing at you, by the way. We had talked about during the broadcast, we can't go with that cliche yet, and that was the next question coming your way. You've got
2: leave it to the coach to go with the cliche.
1: That's right. But, you know, and that is a true one. We were actually talking about how much you learned from the first half to the second half in an opener a lot of times. But talk about the short week before we let you go. We got Miami coming to town. Everybody knows about Miami. They were the runner-up last year. Big challenge. But should be a fun night. Andrew's got this stadium decked out. We got the ribbon board. We got the LED lights. We got E40 coming. And, hey, we got a good football team to play. And we've got an advantage because we've played a game already.
2: For sure. And that's what I'd say is, like, we're gonna have a great week of work, and we're going to be able to learn from this film. And, you know, yes, it is Miami coming to Stanford Stadium, and we know that they're a formidable opponent. But for us, it really just comes back to what we do and how we improve at our schemes and our techniques. And so much of the focus is going to be on us and just staying with our process of developing each and every day.
1: Well, Coach, on behalf of Jason, I can't thank you enough for how accommodating you were in the preseason, letting us get up to speed on the team and being a part of this. Mm-hmm. And again, a sincere congratulations on getting that first win of your head coaching career. It was super fun to watch.
2: Thank you so much. Proud of these guys. Proud of them for going out there and finishing it off.
1: Well, Coach, we'll talk to you next week. That was the Bradford M. Freeman, Director of Football and the head coach, the 37th head coach at Stanford University, got that 37-27 win. It is now time for our Cresco Rentals Drive Summary. Hawaii They won the toss and deferred, which is not a Timmy Chang thing, but that's what he did. Stanford got the ball at its own 21 after the kickoff. They went three and out. Stanford was 5 of 12 on first drives last year. They had 2 touchdowns and 3 field goals, and they were 3-2 on getting the touchdown or a field goal on the first drive. So they go 0-1 for the start of 2026. Hawaii got the ball, and, well, they countered with a three and out. It was punt number 1 for the Rainbow Warrior. The freshman kicker out there, Gary Heil, kicked it away. Then Stanford got the ball at its own 11-yard line. They went to work. It was a 9-play, 89-yard drive. There was a penalty in there, but you needed a big play, and you got a guy like John Anthony Hall that was dying to become a part of this offense after not getting out on the field much last year, and a great connection between he and Davis Warren. Let's take a listen. Warren will get the snap. 4 come with a twist. Warren has time, sends it across the middle. Caught by Hall. He's at the 50, 45, 35, 30, 25, 20, 15, and knocked out of bounds all the way down in the red zone. First trip into Hawaii territory of the night, and that's on the second drive of the night.
4: And go.
1: So second drive of the night, you're in Hawaii territory, you're in the red zone. Let's put it in the end zone for the first time in 2026. There's a snap straight up the middle. Micah Ford bounces off a defender. Touchdown, Stanford Cardinal. The first touchdown of the 132nd season of Stanford football is Micah Ford off the left side with a 2-yard run, puts the Cardinal up 6-0 with 8:37 to play in the first quarter. The extra point was good. The Cardinal went up 7-0. Hawaii got the ball on the touchback at their own 25. 3 and out. Punt. Stanford got the ball at its own 38 after the punt. 3 and out. They had a penalty in there that backed them up. Punt number 2. University of Hawaii got the ball at its own 19. 9 plays, 31 yards. Punt number 3. Stanford got the ball at its own 11. 3 plays, 6 yards. And in the middle of that drive, we switched ends because of the quarter. Stanford had 110 yards of offense, and the Rainbow Warriors had just 39. But we had punt number 3 for Aiden Flintoff, and Hawaii got the ball at its own 45-yard line. They went 8 plays, 55 yards, and it was a Devon Rice 3-yard run. The Sean Oliveria Harley extra point was good, and we were tied up at 7 apiece with 10:18 to play in the second quarter. Well, Stanford countered. They got the ball to 25-yard line via the touchback of the kickoff. 8 plays, 75 yards, and it was the older guy on the field, Davis Warren, the quarterback, dialing it up with the younger guy, Atticus Joseph.
5: Single back forward.
1: There's a snap. Warren looks right side, slant route, touchdown, Stanford Cardinal. Atticus Joseph, the freshman, makes a snag in traffic. He's out of Snellville, Georgia, went to Collin Hills High School. He puts the Cardinal up 13-7 with 7:02 to play in the first quarter. The extra point was good, 14-7, your score. Hawaii got the ball at its own 25-yard line. We go back to the three and out. Three and out, punt number 4. Stanford got the ball at its own 42 after the punt, when 8 plays, 43 yards, ran out for a Emmett Kinney 33-yard field goal, partially blocked. That was no good. Hawaii got the ball at its own 12-yard line. They went 3 plays, 8 yards, and timed out. They punted the ball for the 5th time. Stanford got the ball at its own 42. 5 plays, 27 yards. Looked like they were going to get down and get the ball in the end zone. Gave up the ball on downs. Hawaii got the ball at its own 30. 3 and out, punt number 6, and that took us into halftime as Stanford just threw one out to the right side versus kneeing it down. At halftime, it looked like this. Stanford had 143 passing, 126 rushing, 268 total. No turnovers. Remember that. We'll talk about that in a second. Hawaii, 78 passing, just 3 rushing for a total of 81 and no turnovers. Remember, Hawaii gets the ball to start the second half because they deferred. They got the ball on their own 6. It was a 3 and out, and they had to punt out of their own end zone, and the Nate Katzer special teams unit going to work. There's a snap. He's going to go with that low. It's blown in the end zone, goes out of the back of the end zone. And we'll get a safety.
3: Nice.
1: Tyler Quo looks like the guy that came in and knocked it down. We'll get a second look at it. It's either that or Charlie Eckhart. And that was Charlie Eckhart yep. Coming in.
3: Nice play.
1: We talked about special teams being a theme. And so your score goes to 16-7 with 13:32 to play in the third. And remember, Stanford then receives the kick that is kicked from your own 20-yard line if you're Hawaii. So Stanford goes to work on their own 36. That is massively different than going to work at your own 25-yard line. 8 plays, 64 yards. We've been getting the young guys involved. Hey, let's dial it up again.
4: Two receivers stacked on the right. Now they'll break the stack and make it 2 tight ends tight on the right. Play action fake. Warren looks. Has time. Sends it. Zion Robinson behind coverage. Makes the catch at the 5. Brought down at the 4. The freshman dropped the hammer. A beautiful ball by Davis Warren. And the Cardinal looking at a 1st and goal from the 4. They'll line up quick.
1: So then it was Micah Ford off the left side.
4: 2 backs in the backfield. There's a snap direct to Ford. Left side run, stays on his feet. Is he in? Ball is out. I thought he crossed the plane.
3: Yeah, it certainly looked like it from up here, and the ball did come out. But
4: the referee will say it was fumbled
1: and recovered by Hawaii.
5: Fumble recovered by Hawaii. 1st down.
1: I felt like that ball was in the end zone.
3: It did look like his cross the plane from here, but
4: so that was a direct snap to Micah Ford, Wildcat formation after the shift. The refs are talking about it.
3: Running back behind the unbalanced line again, just trying to drive it in there.
1: Welcome back inside Sanford Stadium. Got about a minute left on the TV timeout, but as they were away on the TV timeout, the referee came out from under the hood, announced it was a touchdown. Micah Ford had crossed the goal line before the ball came out, and Stanford goes up 22. The extra point was good, 23-7. Your score, 9:51 to play in the third. Great work by Ryan McCarty back at the KNBR studio. Stanford kicks it away. Hawaii goes to work from its own 32-yard line. 3 plays, 7 yards. At that point, they'd had 6 3 and outs. It was punt number 8 for the Rainbow Warriors. Stanford got the ball at its own 21-yard line, went 10 plays, 53 yards, started that drive in the third quarter and finished it in the fourth quarter. Stanford had 390 yards after 3 quarters, and Hawaii had 120. Set up for a field goal and had a penalty that moved it back, so and then took a delay of game. Punt number 4 for Aiden Flintoff. So Hawaii got the ball at its own 20-yard line. They went 16 plays and 80 yards and ended up with Satani Makaele in for the touchdown. It was a 5-yard run, and then the 2-point conversion by Tama Huliata made the score 23-15, and it was starting to get interesting. Stanford got the ball at its own 21-yard line after they received the kickoff. 3 and out, punt number 5. University of Hawaii got the ball at its own 37-yard line. They went 5 plays, 63 yards, and it was Michael Alihato. That guy battles hard, and it was Tama Huliata on the 11-yard reception. And the 2-point conversion was no good, but your score was 21-23. The Rainbow Warriors trailed by two. Stanford got the ball at its own 19. Five plays, 24 yards is all they could muster. Punt number six. And then Hawaii got the ball at its own 10. Got to hand it to them, man. Nine plays, 90 yards. Devin Rice, a 29-yard reception. They snuck him out of the backfield. Michael Alejado put it right on him. The Sean Oliveira Harley extra point failed. He missed it right, but they had the lead 27-23. Cardinal needed to go to work. They get the ball out to the 38-yard line on the kick return. They go what amounted to be seven plays, 62 yards, did it in 2 minutes and 18 seconds. And, well, when you got a guy that played quarterback in high school and now he's one of the best running backs in the ACC and you're on the two-yard line, I think you give it to him.
4: Three to the right, one to the left.
1: Handoff straight up the middle. Micah Ford, is he in? Yes, he is. Touchdown! Stanford Cardinal. With 1:41 to play, the Cardinal goes up 29-27, pending the extra point.
3: It's so nice when you have a back you know can do that for you, right? You can just hand it to him and he'll go get it for you.
1: The extra point was good. 30-27, your score, so a three-point lead. You're figuring if Hawaii can get the ball down and kick a field goal, they can tie this thing up, push you into overtime, all that stuff. Well, Hawaii gets the ball at its own 25-yard line on the touchback. They go four plays, 6 yards. Well, the Stanford Cardinal, they got a pretty good defender that grew up on Oahu, played his high school football at right near the University of Hawaii, within like 6 blocks. We remember from our Hawaii Bowl trip way back, he went to Punahou. Anyhow, he steps up, makes a great play for the Cardinal defense.
4: Three to the left, one to the right. There's the snap. Here comes the blitz. Alejado pulls it.
1: Ooh, ball is out. It's Tevarua Tafiti picks it up. He's to the 15, 10, 5. Touchdown, Stanford Cardinal, the Oahu native, went to Punahou High School, scoops up the ball, runs it into the end zone, puts the Cardinal up 36-27 with 1:12 to play in the contest, extra point pending. Wow. And that was the Coca-Cola refreshing moment of the game, and then that was also the move of the game, brought to you by Metropolitan Van and Storage. If you're moving, calling Metropolitan Van and Storage is the right move. 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Normally we spread that out over two plays, but I tell you what, that was the Nairobi knee drop from the top turnbuckle right there. That deserved both of those reads. And so your final score, Stanford 37, Hawaii 27. We'll take another break. When we come back, we'll go through scores in the ACC. This is Stanford Cardinal Football Postgame Wrap from Learfield.
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1: Welcome back, Stanford Stadium. Kevin Richardson along with Jason Fisk, Eric Engel. He is our spotter this evening. Brought us points down the stretch. 37-27, your final score. Stanford Cardinal gets the win. We'll look at ACC scores. Had a few games today. Four teams in action. And it was North Carolina to start the day, but they started it over in Ireland, 15-10. They got a win over TCU. North Carolina State, they went to Virginia. That game was supposed to be in Rio de Janeiro. It ended up being in Charlottesville, and it ended up being a tough one for North Carolina State. They fall 34-8. Florida State, they hosted New Mexico State. They got a win 34-17, and of course, Stanford Cardinal 37-27 right here in Palo Alto. We'll take another break. When we come back, we'll preview next week's opponent, the Miami Hurricanes. This is the Stanford Cardinal football postgame wrap from Learfield.
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1: Welcome back inside Stanford Stadium. We've gone final 37-27. Your final score as the Stanford Cardinal go to 1-0 to start this 2026 season. This next week, it'll be a short week. It'll be a Friday night. E40 coming to town. Or I guess he does live in town. He's a local, local rap star. He's coming to do a halftime show. That should be fun.
3: Under the lights.
1: Under the lights. The new LED lights kick off at 6 o'clock, and our pregame will be at 7. Miami, 13-3 last year, plus 10 on turnovers. We talked about turnovers all evening, or afternoon, if you will. There is a thought that if you're plus 10 or minus 10 on turnovers, you're either going to win two or three more games than you should, or lose two or three more games than you should.
3: Right.
1: Right? And the reason is, you got 10 games, you got the ball more than everybody else, right? It's coming your way. So they were plus 10, 13-3, by the way, tied for second in the ACC but got into the playoff, right. Even though the team that won the ACC championship didn't get into the playoff. And again, they were 6 points away from getting the win. Mario Cristobal, he's the head coach. You and I remember him from his Oregon days. We went up and saw him coach a few times against Stanford.
3: Yep.
1: And Darian Mincha, he is the quarterback. That's an interesting story. Grew up in San Luis Obispo, played at St. Joseph's in Santa Maria. Threw for 2,256 yards as a senior, 25 touchdowns. Really good quarterback. Just didn't get recruited. Ended up going to Tulane, got on the field, quickly then transferred to Duke. Now he's at Miami and took a receiver with him from Duke. Bearcate is his last name. And, of course, his dad was a punter at UCLA. Way back in our era, crazy as that sounds, and he was a Harvard guy, so I'm sure Kilstrom probably knows him, but a quarterback that's probably one of the best quarterbacks in the country, but a two-star coming out of high school.
3: Right. Crazy. Well, I mean, he put up the numbers last year, 3,973 yards, 34 touchdowns, and he took Duke to the ACC championship, you know, so he's a good quarterback. And it's going to be tough. They also are returning a receiver that is not too shabby. And Tony, he's had 1,600, over 1,600 all-purpose yards last year.
1: Not a bad year.
3: They've got some guys. They've obviously lost some guys. But I imagine when you're sitting and you go to the national championship game, whether you win or lose, there's some guys that want to come into your program. And that's with the transfer portal the way it is now. You could just retool after losing a bunch of guys.
1: Yeah, one of the quarterbacks on the roster, Luke Nickel, his dad played with you, right?
3: Oh, yeah, Paul Nickel.
1: Yeah.
3: Tight end here, yep.
1: Yeah, so I'm sure he will be in the house
3: I'm
1: next
3: sure
1: week.
3: Sure he will be.
1: Well, we will be in the house next week as E40 says we're going to be playing for the Gouda. So we're going to get it done, have some fun.
3: The Gouda.
1: Friday night football, our pregame show is going to get going at 5 o'clock. So great job tonight. Jason, this was fun.
3: Hey, it was a lot of fun.
1: We'll do it again on Friday. We'll get going with our pregame show at 5 o'clock, kickoff at 6 o'clock. Today's score, 37-27. Stanford Cardinal goes to 1-0 on the year. So does head coach Tavita Pritchard. 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Ryan McCarthy, thanks so much for the help. Our sports information team of Brian Brownfield and Maddie Gautreaux. So long from Stanford Stadium.

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13: For baseball, because as good, as incredible a player Shohei Ohtani is, you know, he could have been in position to win his third straight MVP till PCA came along. It's good to have different storylines. And, you know, things could be different if Ohtani had been able to pitch, Joe. But the fact that he hasn't pitched since July 3rd because he's been dealing with the knee injury, kind of lost a little bit of luster, doesn't have the same speed on the base paths, still has great power at the plate, but if Ohtani's not out there having everybody buzzing about Major League Baseball because of his ability to pitch and hit, let somebody else, you know, get a little bit, I call it a little bit of shine. Let somebody else have some shine. It's okay not to be greedy every now and then. As good it would have been for him to win his third straight MVP, Ohtani, PCA is making things fun, and it's the Cubs. You know, the Cubs, in my opinion, I'm not a Cubs fan, but, you know, the Cubs, when it comes to popularity, you know, you can put them in the same category as the Dallas Cowboys, the LA Lakers. People are going to pay attention to what's going on up there at Wrigley Field.
10: Well, what I like to do is, you know, you brought up Shohei Ohtani and the impact he had on baseball as far as, you know, drawing all the attention and all the eyes, and now the guy like Pete Crow Armstrong will get his shine. I like to look at players, like, you can tell how good a player is, and this goes for all of professional sports, by how many teams try to copy that, meaning, like, you're going to see players being drafted as two-way players in about 10 years, 15 years, right? Because guys walk up or grow up watching Shohei, and they're going to try to do that. Pete Crow Armstrong is going to get a lot of GMs fired, and here's why. Actually, this might be my cross-sport analogy. He's kind of the Josh Allen of baseball. And the way, not that he's going to be as good as Josh Allen or MVPs and all those things, but Josh Allen was drafted as an athlete that they hoped they could turn into a quarterback. And a lot of times that doesn't work, right? A lot of times you don't go from throwing, you know, twice as many interceptions as touchdowns to being as efficient as he is now. But you're going to see everybody drafted after him going like, oh, if you can develop Josh Allen, you can develop this other 6'5", 240 laser rocket arm. Pete Crow Armstrong, and I know this because I'm a Mets fan and he was a prospect in the Mets system. He was an athlete that had to learn how to do some of the baseball stuff. He is flat out fast and powerful and explosive and all of that. And this year he's putting it all together with the baseball elements. There's going to be a lot of people that run really, really fast 60s and have really impressive, like, baseball combine numbers, right? They crush the 40 in the vert, and they're going to get drafted to be the next Pete Crow Armstrong. And it's not that easy. What he's done developing himself as a baseball player is wildly impressive, and I hope he wins the MVP. Even as a Mets fan that they traded him away, I hope he wins the MVP because I know how hard it is as an athlete to go from where he was to where he is, and he deserves to get his shine, as you mentioned, off of that hard work.
13: And the best part of it all, as good as it's been, 24 years old. So there's still room to grow. I want to backtrack real quick, Tim. You mentioned the comparison, the Josh Allen analogy. And I'm one of those people that was thinking when Josh Allen was drafted coming out of Wyoming, I was like, oh my God, what are the Buffalo Bills doing? They need a quarterback. I was looking at Josh Allen as a guy who, you know, very a risk taker who made too many mistakes. I've apologized numerous times, especially during the NFL season when I've co-hosted shows, say I was completely wrong about Josh Allen. Heck of a quarterback. I'll say to this point, I hope he wins a Super Bowl at some point. Gets over that hump. But no, it is great because if PCA had not been in the, if he not doing what he is doing right now for the Cubs, you'd be like, okay, people would question if Shohei won another MVP. They say, why is he getting it considering, you know, he may not pitch again this season? He has not pitched in almost 2 months. Why does he deserve it over other players? Now, if PCA continues to climb the ladder and dominate Major League Baseball the way he's doing right now, there'll be no doubt, no questioning off of it. If anything, people will say, God, I wish Shohei would have been able to pitch and made this MVP race even more competitive. Make it, you know, take it to the stretch run of the season. But instead, right now, I think PCA, Pete Crow Armstrong, essentially, it's like that distant running. You know, you start to see somebody pull away. He's starting to pull away in his MVP race.
10: And I do want to be clear on this, and this is going to, you know, make me very unpopular with the baseball crowd, because Shohei can do no wrong to many of the baseball crowd. Shohei is unbelievable in totality, right? Like the distance between him and everyone else when he is both a hitter and a pitcher is insane. If he's, I say just, I don't know how else to say it, but if he's just a hitter, he's still very, very good. But the gap is no longer there between him and the rest of the top of the league.
13: Yeah.
10: If you catch another really, really good player having a career year, they'll be better than Shohei, just the hitter. Now, he doesn't have to be having a career year if he's pitching and hitting to be the best player in the league. If you're, you know, just upper echelon, you know, top tier in both, if not the best, that's insane. So I'm giving him the benefit of the doubt there.
13: Yeah, I mean, listen, I appreciate you doing that and stuff, but no, it is fun. I can't wait to see how this stretch run close out. But right now, it's PCA looking back at everybody saying, see you later.
10: For an update on Shohei's ability to pitch, let's hear from Dave Roberts, the Dodgers manager, from a presser not too long ago.
14: I think that just in total, Shohei hasn't come out of it well, the arm, the knee. And so if any pitcher was feeling like this, we wouldn't run him out there.
10: All right. Sounds like there's a little bit of time there, and that makes a little bit of sense if we're being honest. I wouldn't trot him out there if I didn't have to either. How about this? MVP. Who's it going to be on that side? Who's it going to be on the other side, right? Obviously, there's this Alvarez triple crown that is in the mix still, very much in the mix. But if you have some opinions on if it's PCA, if it should be Shohei, if you should rename the award after Shohei and give it to him every year, I don't know. If you have the thoughts, we'll open up the phone lines if you want to call in. 1-888-729-3776. 1-888-SAY-ESPN. Or we can just move on because, PCA, as we mentioned, he's minus 1,000 and Alvarez is minus, I think, 20,000 to be the MVPs. So we can also mix in some Odell Beckham Jr. talk. Staying with the Giants could happen, could make the roster. This is Game Night on ESPN Radio, the all-new ESPN app, SiriusXM Channel 80, and tune in.
15: 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It's Unsportsmanlike, 6 a.m. Eastern, right here on ESPN Radio, ESPN 2, and ESPNU.
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1: Adam Copeland, Brian Murphy, D-Pop, Marcus Boucher, John Dickinson, Larry Kruger. It's our 49ers roundtable.
0: And don't forget about Sean Lund.
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0: 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John Lund will kick things off at 10. The roundtable begins at noon, followed by Copes and JD with 49ers pregame at 2:30.
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1: Niners on three. One, two, three!
0: We are the sports leader.
7: I'm Ed Bank, and there is still college football underway at this hour on this first weekend of the season. The half, UNLV leads Memphis 14-7. Also tonight, Hawaii scored 20 straight points in the fourth quarter to take the lead on Stanford before the Cardinal rallied with two touchdowns to get a 37-27 victory. Florida State also a winner over New Mexico State, 34-17. This is the first weekend of college football with North Carolina, Virginia, and 14th-ranked USC were also victorious. To the NFL, where the preseason is wrapping up. Finally, preseason games are completed, and it ended with a bang with a long play between the Bears and the Titans earlier.
8: Jahdae Walker beyond the numbers, to the left, single receiver to the right, snap in his end zone, arching down the right side, wide open at the 32, to the 40, Xavier Thomas already at the 30 of the Titans, to the end zone, touchdown, that's 4.28 speed, baby.
7: That call on ESPN 1000, part of the final preseason game of the summer, which the Bears down the Titans. Preseason has been completed. Meanwhile, there is news off the field. According to ESPN's Adam Schefter, the Steelers are making a trade, sending offensive tackle Broderick Jones to the Cowboys, and the Dolphins have traded quarterback Quinn Ewers to the Jaguars in exchange for a 2028 sixth-round pick. Teams have to finish their cutdowns by 6 p.m. Eastern on Sunday. To baseball, with the Red Sox and Yankees split their doubleheader. Boston winning the opener during the day. The Yankees taking the nightcap 9-2. Right now, Phillies leading the Angels 1-0 as they play in the eighth.
9: Hey, it's Michelle Smallman, and coming up Monday, we'll react to week one of the college football season, plus breakdown cutdown day in the NFL and which move shocked us the most. It's Unsportsmanlike, 6 a.m. Eastern, right here on ESPN Radio, ESPN2, and ESPNU.
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today was one of the first real celebratory turn the bass up college football locker rooms for Bill Belichick at UNC. Last year, even the wins, I think, were more like, hey, let's put on some slow jams. Let's it's a relief, right? It's like I need something to just move on and chill. Today, it wasn't pretty. It wasn't good weather. It wasn't on this continent. But it's a 15-10 win over TCU, which just makes the vibes a little bit better. 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
1: Adam Copeland, Brian Murphy, D-Pop, Marcus Boucher, John Dickinson, Larry Kruger. 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
0: 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John Lund will kick things off at 10. 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
1: Niners on three. One, two, three!
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7: Last week of the preseason comes to an end. Dobbs is going to work out of the gun. There's the snap. He's got it. Throws right side. Caught. Touchdown. Detroit Lions. Tay Martin.
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9: No Sunday scaries here because we're coming off a Saturday with college football. We got year two, take two against TCU for Bill Belichick's Tar Heels UNC, and the Horned Frogs are the ones kicking off college football season. Plus, we got the last week of the NFL preseason that wraps up while the Sox and the Yanks, they play two in the Bronx. And if you're making a pitch for PCA for MVP, he'd probably hit that one out of the park as well, right? But here we are starting with it's college football season, and it's kicking off where else but Dublin, Ireland, of course, a rematch of Bill Belichick's college coaching debut of last season. That one ended in a 48-14 loss, if you want a reminder. And on the Tar Heels side, it started with a little bit of an here we go again.
10: John Denman in the backfield stands behind Craig. Two receivers to the left. Handed off Denman again. Slips out of a tackle. Bounces off another. Reaches out and scores. Hit the horn and Dublin touchdown TCU. With 4 minutes to play in this opening quarter, the Frogs take their first lead of the game now at 9-3 on North Carolina.
9: TCU scoring on its first two possessions. They jump to a 10-3 lead. Still before halftime, Tar Heels, though, they've got an answer.
10: They'll turn and hand to McGill. Stretching to the left. Cuts up at the five. Touchdown, Carolina. Jalen McGill hits pay dirt for the first time this season for the Heels and the first time in McGill's career.
9: So here you go. Tied at 10, still before the half. It was the Tar Heels defense that put the momentum firmly on their side.
10: Brech Kekahuna, the only man back this time. Remember, the Tar Heels had two men back a moment ago on a TCU punt. John Hoyt Chance had 33 punts.
11: Oh, the snap is high. Well over his head. It's into the end zone. Hoyt Chance just has to go and kick it out of the back for a safety.
9: They've played 12 college football games in Ireland over time. That is the first safety scored by any team in those dozen games. It turned into a classic Belichick product. It was clean, disciplined. UNC just three penalties all game. They allowed 10 points and 125 yards in the first quarter. And then those remaining three quarters, no points, 156 yards total. Bill, you got to be happy about that one, right?
12: We have a long way to go. So we'll go back. We'll get to work. There's a lot of things we can fix, do better, and improve on. And we'll certainly work on those. So that's going to certainly be the way it is after every game early in the season. You know, I think once you get to, you know, fifth, sixth, seventh game of the year, somewhere in there, October, you know, that then you've kind of, you know, kind of hit your stride a little bit, and you know, then you start playing the, you know, the second half of the season. So we're not there yet. There's a lot of things that we need to coach better, that we need to execute better, we just need to do better, and then we'll go back and work on those.
9: You know what, but just like his team, Belichick is learning and growing and finding ways to be better too.
12: Yeah, well, I mean, it's a good feeling to win the game. You know, we worked hard, put a lot into it. I mean, this goes all the way back to preseason workouts, spring practice, summer workouts, training camp. You know, it's all pointed to getting ready for the season, not necessarily this one game, but getting ready for the season. And then the last, you know, 8 to 9 days, we poured a lot

0: glad I could kind of take that into the day with me and all that. So Sammy did say I was going to hit three today. Sammy Sosa told me I was going to hit three, and I hit three. So put that on the record.
1: Okay, Sammy, this is a day that will be in the history books forever. What was the best part?
0: Win that ball game. I mean, great bounce back day. Yesterday was such a tough one to lose, but also so much good. And yeah, I mean, great bounce back day, really. I mean, 18 or I guess it's 25 runs now in two games, and only having one win is interesting to say. But again, really good last 2 days for the offense, and then great bounce back day for everybody today.
2: Nada, what are you thinking about? Nothing. Oh, by the way, it was Dad's birthday. He had kind of a sappy moment, I don't know, thinking about how great his son has been playing. And then dropping Sammy Sosa, right? And there's some connection there. PCA, now second player in Cubs history with 35 home runs and 30 stolen bases in a season. And that joins who else but Sosa in 1995. Listen, we talk college football, but we've still got NFL preseason wrapping up today. A final couple of games on the schedule for Saturday. We'll take you through those on the other side of this break.
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9: And he hits it, and that's going to do it. The team from Nevada, they are the United States Little League World Series champions.
10: Well, here you go. The championship matchup for the 2026 Little League World Series has been set. ABC had the coverage as Nevada beat Ohio 12-2 to book their ticket for the U.S. side. They will meet Curacao, who beat Japan 4-0 earlier on Saturday. But it is worth mentioning, and you know I am going to brag about it until the end of time. Carson Meyer, she becomes the first girl now to get multiple hits in a Little League World Series baseball tournament. And she was also the first girl to play in the U.S. Championship, but she had an RBI single to help Nevada beat Ohio on Saturday afternoon. And she will now become... She's not the first. She's the first girl from the U.S. to play for a world championship, but she will be the first girl since 1998 when Japan had a young woman representing on that stage as well. So that game is set for Sunday. It is the final weekend before the WNBA heads to the FIBA World Cup break. The playoff field already set is already set. So really the thing that you want to watch out for is not so much who gets in, but who can improve their postseason positioning and head on into that 2-week break with some momentum. When it comes to the games on Saturday, the Liberty beat the Sky 85-66. New York closed out that pre-break portion of its schedule. Easy win over Chicago. So Liberty improved 24-16. It is about jockeying for that position in that crowded race for home court advantage. So we look ahead to Sunday. Sparks at Storm, Sun at Dallas, Valkyries at Fire. But your game to watch, it's the league leading 31-8 Minnesota Lynx at Atlanta Dream are fighting to move from fifth to fourth in those standings and get some home court advantage. That's what you should look ahead to on Sunday, but let's look back. Your top sounds from Saturday.
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11: Gabrielle, we start with the final game of the NFL preseason, and it featured a 97-yard touchdown of the Bears' win over the Titans, as heard on ESPN 1000.
12: Jahdae Walker beyond the numbers, to the left, single receiver to the right, snap in his end zone, arching down the right side, wide open at the 32, to the 40, Xavier Thomas already at the 30 of the Titans, to the end zone, touchdown! That's 4.28 speed, baby!
8: Number 4.
11: Tuvey baseball, where the Diamondbacks used a grand slam to pick up a victory over the Giants in the first game of a doubleheader, staying in the thick of the National League wildcard race. 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
9: Swung on and hit high and deep to right. Way back. There she goes. Grand slam, Nootbaar. Off the bench and into the bay. And the Diamondbacks explode for a 4-0 lead.
8: Number three.
11: In Washington, Dylan Cruz provided the walk-off and win for the Nationals over the Marlins, as heard on the Nationals radio network.
9: The 0-1 pitch. Swing a looper, shallow right center. It's a base hit, and the Nationals win it. Nunez scores. 5-4, they win it. Dylan Cruz is the walk-off hero. They're going to mob him around first base on August the 29th in game number 138. The Nationals have their first walk-off win here in 2026.
8: Number two.
11: Another walk-off took place in Detroit, where the slumping Tigers got a much-needed win over the Dodgers thanks to Kevin McGonigal. The call from 97.1, the ticket.
9: 1-2. McGonigal swings, sends it in the air. This should get it done. Long run and set it for Hernandez, and it is off the base of the wall, and the Tigers win it.
8: Number one.
11: Finally to Chicago, where Pete Crow Armstrong continues to make his MVP case as he belted three home runs and a win over the Reds. Call on the Cubs radio network.
9: And the pitch. A swing and a drive. Left center field. It's a hat trick. His third home run of the day. And the Cubs have broken it wide open and lead 13-5. Pete Crow Armstrong building a strong case to be the National League Most Valuable Player.
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19: What's up, fellas? Mike Golic Jr. here. 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
4: No Sunday scaries here because we're coming off a Saturday with college football. We got year two, take two against TCU for Bill Belichick's Tar Heels UNC, and the Horned Frogs are the ones kicking off college football season. Plus, we got the last week of the NFL preseason. That wraps up while the Sox and the Yanks, they play two in the Bronx. And if you're making a pitch for PCA for MVP, he'd probably hit that one out of the park as well, right? But here we are starting with it's college football season. And it's kicking off where else but Dublin, Ireland, of course. A rematch of Bill Belichick's college coaching debut of last season. That one ended in a 48-14 loss, if you want a reminder. And on the Tar Heel side, it started with a little bit of an uh-oh, here we go again.
5: John Denman in the backfield stands behind Craig. Two receivers to the left, handed off Denman again. Slips out of a tackle, bounces off another, reaches out and scores. Hit the horn and Dublin touchdown TCU. With 4 minutes to play in this opening quarter, the Frogs take their first lead of the game now at 9-3 on North Carolina.
4: TCU scoring on its first two possessions. They jump to a 10-3 lead. Still before halftime, Tar Heels, though, they've got an answer.
5: They'll turn and hand to McGill. Stretching to the left. Cuts up at the 5. Touchdown, Carolina. Jalen McGill hits pay dirt for the first time this season for the Heels and the first time in McGill's career.
4: So here you go. Tied at 10, still before the half. It was the Tar Heels defense that put the momentum firmly on their side.
5: Brett Kekahuna, the only man back this time. Remember, the Tar Heels had two men back a moment ago on a TCU punt. John Hoyt Chance had 33 punts.
6: Oh, the snap is high. Well over his head. It's into the end zone. Hoyt Chance just has to go and kick it out of the back for a safety.
4: They've played 12 college football games in Ireland over time. That is the first safety scored by any team in those dozen games. It turned into a classic Belichick product. It was clean, disciplined. UNC just 3 penalties all game. They allowed 10 points and 125 yards in the first quarter. And then those remaining 3 quarters, no points, 156 yards total. Bill, you got to be happy about that one, right?
7: We have a long way to go. So we'll go back. We'll get to work. There's a lot of things we can fix, do better, and improve on. And we'll certainly work on those. So that's going to certainly be the way it is after every game early in the season. You know, I think once you get to, you know, your 5th, 6th, 7th game of the year, somewhere in there, October, you know, that then you've kind of, you know, kind of hit your stride a little bit, and you know, then you start playing the, you know, the second half of the season. So we're not there yet. There's a lot of things that we need to coach better, that we need to execute better, we just need to do better, and then we'll go back and work on those.
4: You know what, but just like his team, Belichick is learning and growing and finding ways to be better too.
7: Yeah, well, I mean, it's a good feeling to win the game. You know, we worked hard, put a lot into it. I mean, this goes all the way back to preseason workouts, spring practice, summer workouts, training camp. You know, it's all pointed to getting ready for the season, not necessarily this one game, but getting ready for the season. And then the last, you know, 8 to 9 days, we poured a lot into TCU. Certainly, you know, we didn't play competitively enough last year, but you know, this year, I mean, these guys came out with a whole different attitude, and you know, they were going to fight for 60 minutes, and they did.
4: First things first, that was 27 seconds straight of positive attitude from Bill Belichick. So talk about it, learning, growing. When it comes to what today was for UNC, of course, a great win. But ask Adam Rittenberg, ESPN senior college football writer on game night. He said UNC needs to be more balanced if they're going to compete in the Big Ten.
8: Certainly had some things.

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1: SportsCenter All Night is brought to you by Progressive Insurance, and it is a Sunday morning. That means it's NFL cut down day. The deadline to hit that 53-man roster tonight at 6 o'clock Eastern. Last chances to play for those roster spots. Two final preseason games on the field on Saturday. The Detroit Lions battle for QB2 at hit Lucas Oil Stadium in Indianapolis.
2: Dobbs is going to work out of the gun. There's the snap. He's got it. Throws right side. Caught. Touchdown. Detroit Lions. Tay Martin. Nice delivery that time by Dobbs. Terrific route run by Martin. And a really nice drive by Detroit as they take the lead back with the extra point coming up.
1: So Josh, Dobbs making his case to be Jared Goff's backup. He had two touchdown passes, led three scoring drives, 15 and 19 for 128 yards passing, no turnovers, no sacks. Now that one you just heard, that was all him engineering a key two-minute drive before halftime, hitting Lucky Jackson for 35 yards, and he followed it up with that score, which was 8 seconds before the half. As for the Colts, Anthony Richardson, he started, he looked sharp in some limited action, completing 7 of 10 passes for 80 yards and led two scoring drives. Looking ahead to week one, the Lions will host the Saints and the Colts will host the Ravens. The Bears beat the Titans 24-15 in the other preseason matchup of the day. Chicago backup quarterback Tyson Bagent only needed one snap to show why he went from undrafted out of D2 to a 2-year extension a year ago.
2: Jahdae Walker beyond the numbers to the left, single receiver to the right, snap in his end zone, arching down the right side, wide open at the 32 to the 40. Xavier Thomas already at the 30 of the Titans to the end zone, touchdown. That's 4.28 speed, baby.
1: So you've got Caleb Williams watching from the sidelines and Bagent completing his first 7 passes for 155 yards, helping Chicago convert its first 4 fourth downs. Now, the other half of that highlight making an impression too. Xavier Thomas, he's the Bears' third-round pick out of LSU, caught all 5 passes thrown to him for a game-high 140 yards. When it comes to the Titans, it was Will Levis. He was 14-22 for 143 yards. In for starter Cam Ward saw limited action in the first 2 preseason games, and here's how he is assessing things.
3: How would Cam Ward assess the way Cam Ward has played so far this preseason?
4: How would you assess it?
3: Not well.
4: You don't think so?
3: I don't think so.
4: I'm glad you don't think so. That's good.
3: How would you assess it?
4: You know, I assess it as, you know, did we win the game or did we lose the game? I assess it as what I can get better at. I don't assess it as someone who can get up there and, you know, operate when everything's on. It's a different process level. So it's more of, you know, slowing down the game to everybody. And I believe we made a huge jump from week one to week two because we're getting more condensed in the playbook. We're not really opening everything up. And, you know, when we come to week one, I think it'll be a different story.
1: Titans will host the Jets in week one and Chicago visits Carolina. Well, tune in for baseball action tonight as the Chicago Cubs host the Cincinnati Reds. 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
5: I think that just in total, Shoh hasn't come out of it well, the arm, the knee, and so if any pitcher was feeling like this, we wouldn't run him out there.
1: So Shohei Ohtani will not start on Sunday night. He has not started on the mound since July 3rd. As for Saturday evening, Dodgers tied at 1 against the Detroit Tigers in the 9th. Javier Baez, he led off with a double for the Tigers on base in scoring position for Kevin McGonigal.
6: 1-2. McGonigal swings, sends it in the air. This should get it done. Long run and send it for Hernandez, and it is off the base of the wall, and the Tigers win it. Over the head of Kike Hernandez, Kevin McGonigal walks it off. Javi Baez scores, and it's a 2-1 final. The Tigers take down the Dodgers.
1: Tigers win 2-1. McGonigal, he is the youngest Tigers player with multiple walk-off hits in a single season since Lou Whitaker had three back in 1978. When you got to go back that far, you know it's impressive. The Brewers, they did their work to protect their best record in the National League.
7: Bases loaded, 2-1. Line drive left field. That's in there for a base hit. Contreras scores. They will hold Mitchell at third as Langford gets to it quickly. It's an RBI opposite field single. Slash the opposite way by Luis Lara, and the Brewers have a 4-1 lead in the seventh.
1: So it's the Brewers beat the Rangers 5-3. Brewers win their fifth straight series, their longest streak of the season. They're the first team in Major League Baseball to reach that 85-win mark, and they are on pace for a franchise record 101 games. We're about halfway through the hour. 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
1: And he hits it, and that's going to do it. The team from Nevada, they are the United States Little League World Series champions.
2: Well, here you go. The championship matchup for the 2026 Little League World Series has been set. ABC had the coverage as Nevada beat Ohio 12-2 to book their ticket for the U.S. side. They will meet Curacao, who beat Japan 4-0 earlier on Saturday. But it is worth mentioning, and you know I am going to brag about it until the end of time. Carson Meyer, she becomes the first girl now to get multiple hits in a Little League World Series baseball tournament. And she was also the first girl to play in the U.S. Championship, but she had an RBI single to help Nevada beat Ohio on Saturday afternoon. And she will now become... She is not the first. She's the first girl from the U.S. to play for a world championship, but she will be the first girl since 1998 when Japan had a young woman representing on that stage as well. So that game is set for Sunday. It is the final weekend before the WNBA heads to the FIBA World Cup break. The playoff field already set is already set. So really the thing that you want to watch out for is not so much who gets in, but who can improve their postseason positioning and head on into that 2-week break with some momentum. When it comes to the games on Saturday, the Liberty beat the Sky 85-66. New York closed out that pre-break portion of its schedule. Easy win over Chicago. So Liberty improved 24-16. It is about jockeying for that position in that crowded race for home court advantage. So we look ahead to Sunday. Sparks at Storm, Sun at Dallas, Valkyries at Fire. But your game to watch, it's the league leading 31-8 Minnesota Lynx at Atlanta Dream are fighting to move from fifth to fourth in those standings and get some home court advantage. That's what you should look ahead to on Sunday, but let's look back your top sounds from Saturday.
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3: Gabrielle, we start with the final game of the NFL preseason, and it featured a 97-yard touchdown of the Bears' win over the Titans, as heard on ESPN 1000.
4: Jahdae Walker beyond the numbers, to the left, single receiver to the right, snap in his end zone, arching down the right side, wide open at the 32, to the 40, Xavier Thomas already at the 30 of the Titans, to the end zone, touchdown, that's 4.28 speed, baby.
0: Number 4.
3: To baseball, where the Diamondbacks used a grand slam to pick up a victory over the Giants in the first game of a doubleheader, staying in the thick of the National League wildcard race. 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
1: Swung on and hit high and deep to right. Way back. There she goes. Grand slam, Nootbaar. Off the bench and into the bay. And the Diamondbacks explode for a 4-0 lead.
0: Number 3.
3: In Washington, Dylan Cruz provided the walk-off and a win for the Nationals over the Marlins, as heard on the Nationals radio network.
5: The 0-1 pitch.
1: Swing a looper, shallow right center. It's a base hit, and the Nationals win it. Nunez scores. 5-4, they win it. Dylan Cruz is the walk-off hero. They're going to mob him around first base on August the 29th in game number 138. The Nationals have their first walk-off win here in 2026.
0: Number 2.
3: Another walk-off took place in Detroit, where the slumping Tigers got a much-needed win over the Dodgers thanks to Kevin McGonigal. The call from 97.1, the ticket.
1: 1-2. McGonigal swings, sends it in the air. This should get it done. Long run and set it for Hernandez, and it is off the base of the wall, and the Tigers win it.
0: Number 1.
3: Finally to Chicago, where Pete Crow Armstrong continues to make his MVP case as he belted 3 home runs in a win over the Reds. The call on the Cubs radio network.
5: And the pitch.
4: A swing and a drive. Left center field. It's a hat trick. His third home run.
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2: Those are your top sounds from Saturday and top sounds at least for this morning on SportsCenter all night at the top of the hour. College football kickoff in Ireland. The NFL preseason is in post as cutdown day looms in the Sox-Yankee series that is delivering on the rivalry.
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7: Chris Canty, listening to him in the morning. I'm waking up. 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

0: Faithful, the regular season is almost here, and you know what that means.
1: Adam Copeland, Brian Murphy, D-Pop, Marcus Boucher, John Dickinson, Larry Kruger. It's our 49ers roundtable.
0: And don't forget about Sean Lund.
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0: Join the entire crew September 10th at Almanac Adventureland, 651 West Tower Avenue in Alameda. John Lund will kick things off at 10. The roundtable begins at noon, followed by Copes and JD with 49ers pregame at 2:30.
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1: Niners on three. One, two, three!
0: We are the sports leader.
7: On the Tar Heel side, it started with a little bit of an uh-oh, here we go again.
8: John Denman in the backfield stands behind Craig. Two receivers to the left. Handed off Denman again. Slips out of a tackle. Bounces off another. Reaches out and scores. Hit the horn and Dublin touchdown TCU. With 4 minutes to play in this opening quarter, the Frogs take their first lead of the game now at 9-3 on North Carolina.
7: TCU scoring on its first two possessions. They jump to a 10-3 lead. Still before halftime, Tar Heels, though, they've got an answer.
8: They'll turn and hand to McGill. Stretching to the left. Cuts up at the 5. Touchdown, Carolina. Jalen McGill hits pay dirt for the first time this season for the Heels and the first time in McGill's career.
7: So here you go. Tied at 10, still before the half. It was the Tar Heels defense that put the momentum firmly on their side.
8: Brett Kekahuna, the only man back this time. Remember, the Tar Heels had two men back a moment ago on a TCU punt. John Hoyt Chance had 33 punts.
9: Oh, the snap is high. Well over his head. It's into the end zone. Hoyt Chance just has to go and kick it out of the back for a safety.
7: They've played 12 college football games in Ireland over time. That is the first safety scored by any team in those dozen games. It turned into a classic Belichick product. It was clean, disciplined. UNC just 3 penalties all game. They allowed 10 points and 125 yards in the first quarter. And then those remaining 3 quarters, no points, 156 yards total. Bill, you got to be happy about that one, right?
10: We have a long way to go. So we'll go back. We'll get to work. There's a lot of things we can fix, do better, and improve on. And we'll certainly work on those. So that's going to certainly be the way it is after every game early in the season. You know, I think once you get to, you know, your 5th, 6th, 7th game of the year, somewhere in there, October, you know, that then you've kind of, you know, kind of hit your stride a little bit, and you know, then you start playing the, you know, the second half of the season. So we're not there yet. There's a lot of things that we need to coach better, that we need to execute better, we just need to do better, and then we'll go back and work on those.
7: You know what, but just like his team, Belichick is learning and growing and finding ways to be better too.
10: Yeah, well, I mean, it's a good feeling to win the game. You know, we worked hard, put a lot into it. I mean, this goes all the way back to preseason workouts, spring practice, summer workouts, training camp. You know, it's all pointed to getting ready for the season, not necessarily this one game, but getting ready for the season. And then the last, you know, 8 to 9 days, we poured a lot into TCU. Certainly, you know, we didn't play competitively enough last year, but you know, this year, I mean, these guys came out with a whole different attitude, and you know, they were going to fight for 60 minutes, and they did.
7: First things first, that was 27 seconds straight of positive attitude from Bill Belichick. So talk about it, learning, growing. When it comes to what today was for UNC, of course, a great win. But ask Adam Rittenberg, ESPN senior college football writer on game night. He said UNC needs to be more balanced if they're going to compete in the Big Ten.
11: Certainly had some things to be excited about. You know, they did some nice things defensively at the end of last year, and they certainly built on it today. I mean, holding TCU, even with all of TCU's mistakes, to 10 points, a notable non-conference game, is something to build on. And, you know, certainly, you know, not having Bill's son, Steve Belichick, there, you know, that's a disruptive thing potentially, but it didn't seem to deter this defensive unit. They kept TCU off the board, out of the end zone. TCU moved the ball and couldn't finish drives, but you're going to take that if you're North Carolina. And I think the hard part, guys, is to look at this game and say, was that more

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1: And he hits it, and that's going to do it. The team from Nevada, they are the United States Little League World Series champions.
2: Well, here you go. The championship matchup for the 2026 Little League World Series has been set. ABC had the coverage as Nevada beat Ohio 12-2 to book their ticket for the U.S. side. They will meet Curacao, who beat Japan 4-0 earlier on Saturday. But it is worth mentioning, and you know I am going to brag about it until the end of time. Carson Meyer, she becomes the first girl now to get multiple hits in a Little League World Series baseball tournament. And she was also the first girl to play in the U.S. Championship, but she had an RBI single to help Nevada beat Ohio on Saturday afternoon. And she will now become... She's not the first. She's the first girl from the U.S. to play for a world championship, but she will be the first girl since 1998 when Japan had a young woman representing on that stage as well. So that game is set for Sunday. It is the final weekend before the WNBA heads to the FIBA World Cup break. The playoff field already set is already set. So really the thing that you want to watch out for is not so much who gets in, but who can improve their postseason positioning and head on into that 2-week break with some momentum. When it comes to the games on Saturday, the Liberty beat the Sky 85-66. New York closed out that pre-break portion of its schedule. Easy win over Chicago. So Liberty improved 24-16. It is about jockeying for that position in that crowded race for home court advantage. So we look ahead to Sunday. Sparks at Storm, Sun at Dallas, Valkyries at Fire. But your game to watch, it's the league leading 31-8 Minnesota Lynx at Atlanta Dream are fighting to move from fifth to fourth in those standings and get some home court advantage. That's what you should look ahead to on Sunday, but let's look back. Your top sounds from Saturday.
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0: Number 5.
3: Gabrielle, we start with the final game of the NFL preseason, and it featured a 97-yard touchdown of the Bears' win over the Titans, as heard on ESPN 1000.
4: Jahdae Walker beyond the numbers, to the left, single receiver to the right, snap in his end zone, arching down the right side, wide open at the 32, to the 40, Xavier Thomas already at the 30 of the Titans, to the end zone, touchdown, that's 4.28 speed, baby.
0: Number 4.
3: To baseball, where the Diamondbacks used a grand slam to pick up a victory over the Giants in the first game of a doubleheader, staying in the thick of the National League wildcard race. 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
5: Swung on and hit high and deep to right. Way back. There she goes. Grand slam, Newtbar. Off the bench and into the bay. And the Diamondbacks explode for a 4-0 lead.
0: Number 3.
3: In Washington, Dylan Cruz provided the walk-off and a win for the Nationals over the Marlins, as heard on the Nationals radio network.
5: The 0-1 pitch. Swing a looper, shallow right center. It's a base hit, and the Nationals win it. Nunez scores. 5-4, they win it. Dylan Cruz is the walk-off hero. They're going to mob him around first base on August the 29th in game number 138. The Nationals have their first walk-off win 2026.
0: Number 2.
3: Another walk-off took place in Detroit, where the slumping Tigers got a much-needed win over the Dodgers thanks to Kevin McGonigal. The call from 97.1, the ticket.
5: 1-2. McGonigal swings, sends it in the air. This should get it done. Long run and set it for Hernandez, and it is off the base of the wall, and the Tigers win it.
0: Number 1.
3: Finally to Chicago, where Pete Crow Armstrong continues to make his MVP case as he belted 3 home runs and a win over the Reds. 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
6: And the pitch.
7: A swing and a drive. Left center field. It's a hat trick. His third home run.
6: Reds have broken it wide open and lead 13-5. Pete Crow Armstrong building a strong case to be the National League Most Valuable Player.
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1: Couple days away from the initial 53-man rosters being set in the NFL. We had preseason games yesterday. 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And then week one is on the horizon. But before we get to week one, before we find out who are going to be

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1: 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Week zero, so many more coming up later in the hour, but it's still baseball season. And right now, as August comes to a close, summer can feel like it's flying by, right? But think of how far away it feels that the last time the Red Sox and Yankees met back in June, Boston, 15 and a half games back on the Yankees. Now you're looking at two teams who very well could meet again in October, and this series could make a huge difference for how that plays out. So Saturday, you got a doubleheader. Red Sox took game one, 6-0, moving within two of New York in that wild card race. Yankees won the first game of the series 1-0. So heading into Saturday's second game, the evening matchup, that math is working out to only one run over the first two games for the Yankees in this series. Well, we go to Saturday night at Yankee Stadium in the Bronx. They've got four on the board in the seventh when Jazz Chisholm Jr. puts his defense to work.
2: How they got here. 1-2, chopped over the mound, right side of the infield at second. Chisholm, barehand, one hop throw to first. They got him at first base. Jazz makes it look easy. Duran's got excellent speed from home to first. There was no option except the bare hand. Chisholm accepted the challenge and conquered it for the second out of the inning.
1: That's your call on ESPN Radio this evening. Next inning, Wilson Contreras looking at the 2-2 pitch.
2: Pitch, fly ball down the right field line. Jones on the run, and it bounces onto the warning track. Here comes Abreu around third. He scores easily. Jones has trouble fielding it. Contreras heading to third. Chisholm's relay throw is not in time. 4-2, the Yankees lead, trimmed by a run, and Contreras never stopped scrambling around the bases. Gets himself to third base, still with just one out in the inning.
1: So Wilson Contreras triple, scores Willy Abreu. Defense is fun, but hey, that's too close for comfort. 4-2 Yankees lead. Bottom eight, Ahmed Rosario.
2: Ahmed Rosario, the batter. And a fly ball right field. Abreu chased back. He's onto the warning track. He watches it bounce off the wall. Corrals the carom. Bellinger scores from third. He had to wait to see what the outcome of the batted ball was going to be. And the Yankees get some insurance here in the ninth inning. It's now 5-2 Yankees over the Red Sox on an RBI single from Ahmed Rosario.
1: Rosario starting a 5-run frame for the Yanks. They tallied 13 hits. All of them were singles. And Ben Rice, he had two of them. 10th 3-RBI game of the season, tied for best in the American League. And on the mound, Max Fried allowed one earned run in 3 2/3 innings pitch. He's coming off his second stint on the IL this season. That's thanks to a left elbow bone bruise. So the Yankees lead the series 2-1 heading into Sunday's finale. The two teams, 6-6 head-to-head this season, meaning Sunday's winner owns the tiebreaker. And all of this is shaping up to make a really exciting pitch for October. Buster Olney, ESPN MLB insider and BBTN podcast host on Hammer and Emmett, on what this is all shaping up to be.
3: It does feel like that if the Yankees, you know, wind up taking 3 out of 4, it probably means that they go a long way toward clinching the home field advantage. On the other hand, if the Red Sox win the last three games, you know, two games in the doubleheader today, one game tomorrow, maybe they begin to, you know, really close on the Yankees and they get home field advantage. And look, the way the games have played out the last couple of years, that's a really big deal.
1: To be fair, that is such a long way from where this Red Sox team was at the start of the summer. Right, so this is a really big deal. Manager Chad Tracy, he gave us some insight into that turnaround, how this all came to be. He joined Mike Cousins and Madison Shipman in the pregame on ESPN Radio.
4: When you look at all of it, it's like, well, starting pitching was really good. It didn't change a whole lot. It was good before. It's like the bullpen's been good all year. It's like, what changed? Like, well, that, like when you see, when you go from like 28th, 29th, 30th in offense to second, that's where it turned, is we had some adjustments we need to make offensively. We needed better at bat quality. I think very easy to say, well, what was the difference? Like, offensively, we changed in a big way in that period of time.
1: 1:35 first pitch Eastern tomorrow. Red Sox at Yankees got the tiebreaker. The Cubs absolutely demolishing the Reds and leading the way is the leadoff hitter. Call him MVP CA.
5: The left-hander Andrew Abbott, very much a finesse pitcher, has a quiet windup and delivers. Here's a drive into right center field and deep. This ball's got a chance. Gone! Pete Crow Armstrong leads off the first inning with a long home run. His 34th of the year. Listen to this crowd.
1: Yeah, that's how you sound when you hit a 435-foot home run for your eighth leadoff home run of the career. All of them this season. Added another in the second that we're just going to skip right over because why not make it a hat trick?
5: Three hits, two home runs, three RBIs. And the pitch, a swing and a drive, left center field. It's a hat trick. His third home run of the day. And the Cubs have broken it wide open. Strong, building a strong case to be the National League most valuable player.
1: Cubs Radio Network on the call there. And PCA tied career highs in hits, RBI, and runs. What say you?
6: You go up to bat in the eighth inning, your final AB of the game. What are you thinking when you step into the batter's box?
7: Nothing. There's nothing to think there. I did. He told Chad at home plate that he's going to walk me. So I was thinking about just taking everything, but I wanted to try and get four.
6: How badly did you want four?
7: Not badly enough to do it off him. I would have rather somebody been out there that was actually, you know, a pitcher. So, no, I mean, that was a day that I can look back on and be proud of for sure.
6: If somebody would have told you that you would be the youngest Cub ever to hit three home runs in a single game, what would you have thought?
7: I thought it was pretty silly. But, no, it was my dad's birthday yesterday, so we were all at dinner, and we had one of those little moments where he was, like, getting all soppy about how crazy it is that we're all here, and I'm glad I could kind of take that into the day with me and all that. So Sammy did say I was gonna hit three today. Sammy Sosa told me I was gonna hit three, and I hit three, so put that on the record.
6: Okay, Sammy, this is a day that will be in the history books forever. What was the best part?
7: Win that ball game. I mean, great bounce back day. Yesterday was such a tough one to lose, but also so much good. And yeah, I mean, great bounce back day, really. I mean, 18, or I guess it's 25 runs now in two games, and only having one win is interesting to say, but again, really good last 2 days for the offense, and then great bounce back day for everybody today.
1: Not a what are you thinking about? Nothing. Oh, by the way, it was Dad's birthday. He had kind of a sappy moment, I don't know, thinking about how great his son has been playing, and then dropping Sammy Sosa, right? And there's some connection there. PCA, now second player in Cubs history with 35 home runs and 30 stolen bases in a season. And that joins who else but Sosa in 1995. Listen, we talk college football, but we've still got NFL preseason wrapping up today. A final couple of games on the schedule for Saturday. We'll take you through those on the other side of this break.
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1: And he hits it, and that's going to do it. The team from Nevada, they are the United States Little League World Series champions.
2: Well, here you go. The championship matchup for the 2026 Little League World Series has been set. ABC had the coverage as Nevada beat Ohio 12-2 to book their ticket for the U.S. side. They will meet Curacao, who beat Japan 4-0 earlier on Saturday. But it is worth mentioning, and you know I am going to brag about it until the end of time. Carson Meyer, she becomes the first girl now to get multiple hits in a Little League World Series baseball tournament. And she was also the first girl to play in the U.S. Championship, but she had an RBI single to help Nevada beat Ohio on Saturday afternoon. And she will now become... She's not the first. She's the first girl from the U.S. to play for a world championship, but she will be the first girl since 1998 when Japan had a young woman representing on that stage as well. So that game is set for Sunday. It is the final weekend before the WNBA heads to the FIBA World Cup break. The playoff field already set is already set. So really the thing that you want to watch out for is not so much who gets in, but who can improve their postseason positioning and head on into that 2-week break with some momentum. When it comes to the games on Saturday, the Liberty beat the Sky 85-66. New York closed out that pre-break portion of its schedule. Easy win over Chicago. So Liberty improved 24-16. It is about jockeying for that position in that crowded race for home court advantage. So we look ahead to Sunday. Sparks at Storm, Sun at Dallas, Valkyries at Fire. But your game to watch, it's the league leading 31-8 Minnesota Lynx at Atlanta Dream are fighting to move from fifth to fourth in those standings and get some home court advantage. That's what you should look ahead to on Sunday, but let's look back. Your top sounds from Saturday.
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3: Gabrielle, we start with the final game of the NFL preseason, and it featured a 97-yard touchdown of the Bears' win over the Titans, as heard on ESPN 1000.
4: Jahdae Walker beyond the numbers, to the left, single receiver to the right, snap in his end zone, arching down the right side, wide open at the 32, to the 40, Xavier Thomas already at the 30 of the Titans, to the end zone, touchdown! That's 4.28 speed, baby!
0: Number 4.
3: To baseball, where the Diamondbacks used a grand slam to pick up a victory over the Giants in the first game of a doubleheader, staying in the thick of the National League wildcard race. 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
1: Swung on and hit high and deep to right. Way back. There she goes. Grand slam, Nootbaar. Off the bench and into the bay. And the Diamondbacks explode for a 4-0 lead.
0: Number 3.
3: In Washington, Dylan Cruz provided the walk-off and win for the Nationals over the Marlins, as heard on the Nationals radio network.
5: The 0-1 pitch.
1: Swing a looper, shallow right center. It's a base hit, and the Nationals win it. Nunez scores. 5-4, they win it. Dylan Cruz is the walk-off hero. They're going to mob him around first base on August the 29th in game number 138. The Nationals have their first walk-off win here in 2026.
0: Number 2.
3: Another walk-off took place in Detroit, where the slumping Tigers got a much-needed win over the Dodgers thanks to Kevin McGonigal. The call from 97.1, the ticket.
1: 1-2. McGonigal swings, sends it in the air. This should get it done. Long run and set it for Hernandez, and it is off the base of the wall, and the Tigers win it.
0: Number 1.
3: Finally to Chicago, where Pete Crow Armstrong continues to make his MVP case as he belted 3 home runs and a win over the Reds. 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
6: And the pitch.
4: A swing and a drive. Left center field. It's a hat trick. His third home run.
2: those are your top sounds from Saturday and top sounds at least for this morning on SportsCenter all night at the top of the hour. College football kickoff in Ireland. The NFL preseason is in post as cutdown day looms in the Sox-Yankees series that is delivering on the rivalry.
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12: What's up, fellas? Mike Golick Jr. here. 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
14: UNC and TCU kick off the college football season.
15: They'll turn it hand to McGill. Stretching to the left. Cuts up at the 5. Touchdown, Carolina.
14: The Yanks and Sox play 2 in the Bronx.
15: Austin Wells swings. Whoops into left field. It's down the line of fair ball. And 2 runs come in to score.
14: PCA continues to make his case for NL MVP.
16: A swing and a drive. Left center field. It's a hat trick. This third home run.
14: Plus, the last week of the preseason comes to an end.
17: Dobbs is going to work out of the gun. There's the snap. He's got it. Throws right side. Caught. Touchdown. Detroit Lions. K-Mart.
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2: Sunday scary is here because we're coming off a Saturday with college football. We got year two, take two against TCU for Bill Belichick's Tar Heels, UNC, and the Horned Frogs. They're the ones kicking off college football season. Plus, we got the last week of the NFL preseason. That wraps up while the Sox and the Yanks, they play 2 in the Bronx. And if you're making a pitch for PCA for MVP, he'd probably hit that one out of the park as well, right? But here we are starting with it's college football.

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1: And he hits it, and that's going to do it. The team from Nevada, they are the United States Little League World Series champions.
2: Well, here you go. The championship matchup for the 2026 Little League World Series has been set. ABC had the coverage as Nevada beat Ohio 12-2 to book their ticket for the U.S. side. They will meet Curacao, who beat Japan 4-0 earlier on Saturday. But it is worth mentioning, and you know I am going to brag about it until the end of time. Carson Meyer, she becomes the first girl now to get multiple hits in a Little League World Series baseball tournament. And she was also the first girl to play in the U.S. Championship, but she had an RBI single to help Nevada beat Ohio on Saturday afternoon. And she will now become... She's not the first. She's the first girl from the U.S. to play for a world championship, but she will be the first girl since 1998 when Japan had a young woman representing on that stage as well. So that game is set for Sunday. It is the final weekend before the WNBA heads to the FIBA World Cup break. The playoff field already set is already set. So really the thing that you want to watch out for is not so much who gets in, but who can improve their postseason positioning and head on into that 2-week break with some momentum. When it comes to the games on Saturday, the Liberty beat the Sky 85-66. New York closed out that pre-break portion of its schedule. Easy win over Chicago. So Liberty improved 24-16. It is about jockeying for that position in that crowded race for home court advantage. So we look ahead to Sunday. Sparks at Storm, Sun at Dallas, Valkyries at Fire. But your game to watch, it's the league leading 31-8 Minnesota Lynx at Atlanta Dream are fighting to move from fifth to fourth in those standings and get some home court advantage. That's what you should look ahead to on Sunday, but let's look back. Your top sounds from Saturday.
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1: 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Are you ready to take?
0: Number five.
3: Gabrielle, we start with the final game of the NFL preseason, and it featured a 97-yard touchdown of the Bears' win over the Titans, as heard on ESPN 1000.
4: Jahdae Walker beyond the numbers, to the left, single receiver to the right, snap in his end zone, arching down the right side, wide open at the 32, to the 40, Xavier Thomas already at the 30 of the Titans, to the end zone, touchdown, that's 4.28 speed, baby.
0: Number four.
3: To baseball, where the Diamondbacks used a grand slam to pick up a victory over the Giants in the first game of a doubleheader, staying in the thick of the National League wildcard race. 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
1: Swung on and hit high and deep to right. Way back. There she goes. Grand slam, Nootbaar. Off the bench and into the bay. And the Diamondbacks explode for a 4-0 lead.
0: Number three.
3: In Washington, Dylan Cruz provided the walk-off with a win for the Nationals over the Marlins, as heard on the Nationals radio network.
5: The 0-1 pitch. Swing a looper, shallow right center. It's a base hit, and the Nationals win it. Nunez scores. 5-4, they win it. Dylan Cruz is the walk-off hero. They're going to mob him around first base on August the 29th in game number 138. The Nationals have their first walk-off win 2026.
0: Number two.
3: Another walk-off took place in Detroit, where the slumping Tigers got a much-needed win over the Dodgers thanks to Kevin McGonigal. The call from 97.1, the ticket.
5: 1-2. McGonigal swings, sends it in the air. This should get it done. Long run and set it for Hernandez, and it is off the base of the wall, and the Tigers win it.
0: Number one.
3: Finally to Chicago, where Pete Crow Armstrong continues to make his MVP case as he belted three home runs in a win over the Reds. 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
6: And the pitch. A swing and a drive. Left center field. It's a hat trick. His third home run of the day. And the Cubs have broken it wide open and lead 13-5. Pete Crow Armstrong building a strong case to be the National League Most Valuable Player.
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1: Mike DeLuca, good Sunday morning. College football returning in week zero yesterday. North Carolina making an early season statement with a win over TCU in Dublin. Strong start to year two under Bill Belichick. ESPN's Bill Connolly says UNC didn't beat themselves.
4: Early season games are really about who just can avoid the crippling mistakes more, it seems like, and UNC did a nice job of that. I mean, TCU, they just got out of TCU's way. TCU had, you know, drive-killing penalties and bad snap safety and all sorts of mistakes, and UNC was able to get out of the way and let them do it and win the game.
1: Connolly on game night. NFL preseason wrapped up. Roster cutdowns continue ahead of today's 6 p.m. Eastern deadline. The Jaguars are trading for Dolphins quarterback Quinn Ewers. Miami receiving a 2028 sixth-round pick. Ewers played in four games last season, completing 66% of his passes for 622 yards and three touchdowns with three interceptions. The Dolphins going 1-2 in his three starts. Groin injury holding Ewers out of Miami's final two preseason games. MLS, Lionel Messi scoring four times in a 7-1 Inter-Miami rout of CF Montreal. It's the eighth time in Messi's career he has scored four or more goals in a game, and the first time since joining Miami. He becomes the fastest player in MLS history to reach 20 multi-goal games in the regular season.
2: Hey, it's Michelle.

0: like hell. And when you get too tired to fight, let somebody else fight for you. 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

Rice swings and a grounder up the middle. That's a base hit. Jones scores from third. Wells rounding second, and then third comes in to score. The throw goes to third. It's not in time on Caballero. A two-run single for Ben Rice. His second and third runs driven into the ninth, and the Yankees have officially blown it open. It's 9-2 New York.

0: the evening game in that doubleheader. Sunday morning, ESPN Radio, ESPN App, Sirius XM, Channel 80. I'm Gabe Neitzel, along with David Dennis Jr. And, I mean, the American League is just... I mean, it's the American League East, the White Sox, and just about everybody else right now in the American League. Right now, if you ought to be a wild card team, you are 500 or below 500. The Yankees and Red Sox, second and third in their respective divisions, have a stranglehold over the top two wild card spots. The Guardians are 500 ahead. They have the final spot. Then the Orioles, Blue Jays, all under 500 for that wild card spot. The Astros at 68-68 have a division lead of two games. It's just not very good, which kind of makes it feel like it's anybody's ball game. And the Red Sox, David, are a team that basically were left for dead. They fired one of the best managers in baseball, Alex Cora, earlier this year because they didn't think he was getting the job done. One of their best young players, Roman Anthony, who's returning today, had not been productive and has spent a long time on the injured list this season. Yet somehow, here they are. At worst, they're going to end up in the same spot as they were last year, and that's a wild card series against the Yankees for a chance to go to the division series in the American League.
1: What I want to get a little negative here.
0: Okay.
1: What would this be for the Yankees if moving ahead come postseason they end up losing to this Red Sox team?
0: I think you have to consider firing Aaron Boone, right? If you lose to this Red Sox team, because this Red Sox team. Wilson Contreras having an all-star year, great. I don't know if they were. I don't know if they thought Wilson Contreras was going to be this good when they signed him. I don't think they thought Sonny Gray was going to be as good as he is when they signed him this offseason. And if they ultimately, because right now they also have a three-game lead for home field advantage in that series. And if they lose two out of three to the Red Sox, I think you have to look at wholesale changes. And I understand Aaron Judge has been out, but for that playoff series, he's presumably going to be back and ready to go for that. So if you have Aaron Judge, you have a pitching staff that's been getting healthier, and you can't close out this Red Sox team that on paper is not as talented as you, I think you would have to consider some wholesale changes.
1: Yeah, I mean, if we're looking at where you were a couple of months ago when this team was, 15 games under 500, and the Red Sox, and they looked like they were going nowhere, and the Yankees... We're talking about, hey, this team could be the one that goes against the Dodgers. For them to have, and it, with all the injuries, I get it, but for that turnaround to culminate in something where the Red Sox even have a better season or a better ending than the Yankees, this would be one of the devastating losses or devastating, like, sort of chapters in that rivalry that, like, the Yankees and Red Sox, to me, are one of the only rivalries in sports, one of the few. In sports, that is like a college football rivalry. Like when you talk about Ohio State, Michigan. Hey, if you have a good season, but you lose to Michigan, that means something. If you're the Yankees, you're the Red Sox. You have whatever season you have, and the other team is better than you. Especially in a situation where the Red Sox look like they were going nowhere, this would be devastating for the Yankees.
0: Chad Tracy is the Red Sox interim manager. He was on ESPN Radio. This is what he gave credit to as the big factor of the Red Sox turnaround.
2: When you look at all of it, it's like, well, starting pitching was really good. It didn't change a whole lot. It was good before. It's like the bullpen's been good all year. It's like, what changed? Like, well, that, like when you see, when you go from like 28th, 29th, 30th in offense to second, that's where it turned, is we had some adjustments we need to make offensively. We needed better at bat quality. I think very easy to say, well, what was the difference? Like offensively, we changed in a big way in that period of time.
0: And they're getting healthier on that offensive side. But as we mentioned, and Buster only mentioned this on Hammer and Emmett this weekend, our guy, the ESPN MLB insider and host of the Baseball Tonight podcast, said the American League, it's open for any team to take advantage of.
3: The way the American League is played out, there's such mediocrity there that I really think that if you're the third seed, if you emerge as the team that grabs that spot, or if you're a division winner, whether you're Chicago maybe or Cleveland, if they overtake them, you're a threat because there are no great teams in the American League the way that there are in the National League. You know, earlier this week, we did our, you know, weekly power rankings for ESPN.com. My first six teams were all National League teams.
0: Jeez, and wow.
3: It does feel like the American League playoffs are going to be, you know, a great place of opportunity for any of those, one of those teams that actually make it into the dance.
0: To six teams. And here, here, David, I thought it was five.
1: You thought you'd be a night. You thought you'd be in harsh with five. Six teams.
0: Buster took it a step further. Six teams in the National League better than what they have to offer in the American League. And that's what's going to make this playoffs on either side. The National League because it's so stacked, and the American League because they meet accuracy. Like, anybody gets hot at the right time, like, they could carry their team through an American League playoffs for a World Series appearance. That's how it seems the level the playing field is right now in the American League.
1: Yeah, and that's and as we saw in the NBA with the Knicks, you only got to beat one. Only got to beat one. Like, you look at the Knicks and say, "Hey, could they have beaten OKC and San Antonio and whoever?" Maybe not, but it doesn't matter. You only had to win one. And when you look at the team, you look at them and you say, hey, man, when they played the Cleveland Cavs, it was like, all right, this team is going to be, whoever wins, it is a runner-up to whoever comes out the West. You only have to win that one team. So there is regardless if there are six teams in front of you, you only got to beat one.
0: I mean, the bummer for the Knicks is, even though they went on that run, analytically, I don't know if they got out of the Eastern Conference
1: Finals. Not sure. They lost to Cleveland analytically. We do know that.
0: So didn't quite make it out of the Eastern Conference unscathed. But that's it. I mean, the White Sox, the Astros, the Rays. I mean, none of these teams, and that's what makes Red Sox, Yankees a little bit more even compelling, especially if they meet once again in the postseason like they did a year ago, because there would be a legitimate chance for either one of those teams, once they survive that wild card round, to potentially go on to a World Series. And the Yankees kind of reclaiming what they think they should be. The Red Sox having an unbelievable bounce back after firing your manager, 15 games below 500, historic winning streak for that franchise. That's what could make the American League playoffs that much more exciting.
1: Yeah, it will be, because whether they're as good as the NL or not, which they're not, it's still going to be, they're still closely bunched up together, and they're going to be really compelling. The thing is, if the Yankees are sitting at home watching the Red Sox make a run, I mean, it is all hands on deck panic meter for that franchise.
0: Oh, yeah. I mean, I remember when they lost the World Series with Aaron Judge, and we were taking calls on ESPN Radio about how Aaron Judge isn't an all-time great Yankee because he hasn't won a World Series. Like, this dude's doing everything he can. He's launching 60-plus home runs in a season, just doing historic things, and he's not an all-time great Yankee because the rest of his team couldn't pick it up in the postseason. Like, that's the type of thing that the Yankee fans look at, though.
1: Yeah.
0: And that's the type of pressure you have when you are the New York Yankees.
1: Especially now when across town the Knicks have won a championship.
0: Yeah, yes, I'm sure that adds the pressure to the Yankees, who are supposed to be the team that captures everyone's attention in that city. Coming up next, the WNBA made a decision about Angel Reese yesterday. We break it down next. It's Sunday morning on ESPN Radio and the ESPN app.
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14: Well, man, oh, man, that was something yesterday. Zach Manassian is here to talk about it on the Giants Executive Show. 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Zach, I mean, everybody in Giants fandom was just dumbfounded and filled with pain and numb and all the words. So I know we have a lot of big picture things to talk about, but just tell us, like, for you guys who live and die with every pitch, I mean, how do you even process a game like yesterday? What do you guys say to each other behind closed doors? And how do you guys cope with something like that? And, oh, by the way, good morning, too.
15: Yeah, morning, Zach.
16: Yeah, good morning, guys. No, it's you don't really say much. I think, you know, one of the things about that clubhouse after a loss is it's quiet, and that's kind of universal around the game. I kind of take that on sometimes as well, and there really isn't a whole lot to say except, it is painful, and I think it's on us as a front office. You got to get something out of that pain, so you try and learn from it, and obviously it's something that's bit us too many times over the course of the season, and we're gonna have to remedy at some point for next year and going forward long term.
14: Yeah, it was staggering, and my gosh, I don't know. You think back on the bullpen here, and we're in that situation. And I know we've talked about this with you several times during the summer, but sort of picking up on the end of your answer there, is there an easy way to tell the fans, like, hey, yeah, we are absolutely hell bent on rebuilding our bullpen going into 2027?
16: Yeah, I want to be a little careful to say rebuild the entire bullpen. Something I was looking at the other day, you know, the ninth inning obviously has been a huge issue, and our bullpen ERA, when you take out the ninth inning, I think the last time I looked was a couple of days ago, sixth in baseball. So when you look at some of the names out in that bullpen, some of the guys who have stepped up and thrown well. I know Dylan Smith had a tough one yesterday, But Dylan Smith he's thrown well this year. You know, Carson Seymour's looked really good this year. Keaton Wynn, who unfortunately is hurt right now, I think took some great positive strides. Sam Hentges and Jason Foley, are two guys, you know, first year removed from injury, and those guys have flashed what they can be at times as well. So there's talent there, but one thing I will say is I know as a front office, we don't feel comfortable obviously resting on what we have. You always want more talent. I don't necessarily want to take away from some of the guys that we have that I think can be a part of a really good bullpen. But you know, that bullpen ace, that ninth inning has obviously, we've just seen it too many times this year. And you know, we know that obviously a winning formula, it's just something that hasn't worked for us.
14: Yeah. Talking to Zach Manassian here on the Executive Show. And so obviously there's almost not much to say. I mean, it is what it is, what happened yesterday. They played out in front of ourselves here. So, well, let's talk about some of these bullpen arms you mentioned there. I mean, you know, Dylan Smith is a guy that's very interesting to us because, man, there's a lot of good tape, as we would say in the NFL, good film on him. And yet there's times, too, that, you know, yesterday he seemed like his velocity was down. He might have been a little overworked. Has he graduated to a point where you guys are looking at him as, like, I don't know if he's a closer per se, but like seventh, eighth inning guy? Like, can you tell us how the evaluation of Dylan Smith, the way you guys acquired him and how he's moved through your system and what he's earned so far?
16: Yeah, he was someone that had been designated for assignment and we traded for, came up first outing, had a nice outing and was subsequently optioned after the game, something that we unfortunately go through often in the game today. Guy will throw well and he gets optioned, and Dylan, to his credit, just continued to pitch, continued to take the ball. I would say it's difficult to put a label on it right now. I think when you think

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3: Injuries and trades that you guys made at the trade deadline, but I think when Giants fans are looking at the roster right now, they're looking for young guys to take advantage of opportunities, and I'm sure there's a bunch of players we could ask you about at the Sacramento AAA level right now about whether or not they're going to get called up. But kind of big picture, is there any potential impact with next year's looming lockout, which everybody's kind of sensing coming? Does that impact your roster decisions and some of the, I don't know, maybe the moves that you will or won't make because of next year's impending lockout?
4: It possibly could. I don't know if we're there right now. I think looking around the field and seeing the players that are getting opportunity. Unfortunately, there's some players going through injury that we'd love to see out there. Some that will be back and you know, even veteran players or players that were blossoming like a Matt Chapman or Casey Schmidt that we'd like to see out there that we likely won't get to see. So. But seeing players like Turner Hill, Jonah Cox, I think Drew Gilbert's gotten better and better over the course of the season. Those are things that obviously we've prioritized for the rest of the season. And I do think they're talented to the point where if those guys are making strides over the course of the next 20, 30 something games we have left, it should equate to more wins. So, you know, there are players in AAA that are playing well, like Bo Davidson, Parks Harbor, Scott Bandura, that and beyond that are going to be on our mind. And yeah, you don't know exactly where the work stoppage, if that happens or not. And I think in a lot of those instances, even my role, I'm just as much in the dark as you guys are. So you try and make the best decisions and take it out of your mind, but it's always a little bit of a concern on how it could impact things going forward.
5: Yeah, following up on that thread, Zach, we're talking to Zach Manassian here, Giants GM on the Giants Executive Show, and John Shea wrote a really good piece in the SF Standard about the different players in. So I guess Rule 5 has to do with service time. It gets a little in the weeds, but here's what Giants fans need to know. Like, Bo Davidson needs to be on the 40-man if there is a lockout because he would be subjected to a Rule 5 draft. Whereas Parks Harbor has not accrued enough service time, he would not be subjected to the Rule 5 draft. And that leads to my question. With all due respect to Buddy Kennedy, who's fine, he's a fine baseball player, but I don't see him as a part of your future, whereas I do see Parks Harbor as a part of your future. Now, you can maybe correct me on that. Maybe Buddy Kennedy is part of your future and Parks Harbor isn't. But if Parks Harbor is part of your future and Buddy Kennedy isn't, why isn't Parks Harbor getting these extraordinarily valuable reps right now? And why are we wasting the reps on a guy who's not part of the future like Buddy Kennedy?
4: Yeah, no, I think it's a fair question. I would prefer to stay away from getting into individual names. But like I said, when you guys originally asked about does the lockout potentially impact a decision, it's hard to say that it doesn't. You know, I think as we're in this situation we're in right now and we're trying to prioritize the future and giving players opportunity, the future is obviously a very broad term, you know, which could include things like that. So it would be difficult to say the potential of that is not on your mind at all. It's probably the best way I could answer that.
3: Zach Manassian, his voice here this morning on the Giants Executive Show, sponsored by Redwood Credit Union, for you, for community, for 75 years. And Zach, I believe this is the first time we've talked since the trade deadline, so we could have done this entire interview just breaking back all the prospects, or should I say breaking down all the prospects that you got at this year's trade deadline. But the one guy I do want to ask about is Marcelo Meyer, who, of course, was a top five draft pick in the Boston Red Sox organizations. You guys ended up trading for him and sending out Eric Miller.

0: What can you tell us about why you guys wanted to make that move? And also, can you give us any injury update on when potentially he could join the big league club?
1: Yeah. I think going into the trade deadline, we didn't necessarily have Eric as someone that we were looking to move. We've talked a lot, me with you guys and us publicly, about the struggles of our bullpen late in games, in the ninth inning especially, and Eric probably has that type of ability where he could pitch the ninth inning. But as we were talking to Boston, Buster was dealing with Craig Breslow and had asked about Eric. We felt like we were going to set our sights, I'd even consider trading him, and Buster asked about Marcelo, and he wasn't really made available in this type of deal until, geez, just a couple hours before the trade deadline. And I think what he brings us is a young player. I think he's 23 years old. He's versatile, left-handed hitter. I think he was the fourth overall pick in the draft several years ago. Still tremendous upside left, and the type of upside we just felt like we had to take a chance on. So he's doing all right. He had suffered an injury to his foot back when he was with Boston, just a foul ball, nothing that he was dealing with the time of injury, time of trade. And we moved forward, obviously made the trade, and then he got out and started playing and had some soreness in his foot. So nothing that's long-term, that we expect to be long-term. We're still hoping to see him out on the field, this year. And I think feet are a little tricky. And I don't want to play doctor too much and say when. I know Marcelo's chomping at the bit to get out there. He really wants to play, but you know, also we don't want to put him in harm's way. So very hopeful that he will get out there and there's runway and reps for him, in that infield right now. And we're hoping to see him and just like Giants fans. And I know he's anxious to get out there on the big league field.
2: Well, double that. Tell the kid, hey, man, we'd love to see you. Grab a glove. Mm-hmm. Let's go, buddy. Let's go. If you're listening right now, Marcelo, let's go. Nothing to wait for. Let's go. We got other people to ask about. Jackson Flora, your number one draft pick. What's the chart right now? What's the itinerary? What's the progress?
1: He's doing great. He's been throwing bullpens, live BP, potentially going to get into a game at some point this week, likely in Arizona. We'll see how that goes, and I think there's a real strong possibility he gets out to one of our four affiliates and throws in a game, at least one, maybe up to several. But he's progressing, and the PD staff's excited to have him, and he's been a joy for them, and another player. Obviously, we're anxious to see him out there and get him going.
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12: Faithful, the regular season is almost here, and you know what that means.
13: Adam Copeland, Brian Murphy, D-Pop, Marcus Boucher, John Dickinson, Larry Kruger. 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
13: Woo!
12: 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The roundtable begins at noon, followed by Copes and JD with 49ers pregame at 2:30.
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23: The great Matt Maiocco joining us. Make sure that you're following him on all social media and reading his great stuff. And watching all of him during the regular season as well, as he and a great crew on NBC Sports Bay Area will have all your 49ers coverage. How are you?
24: I'm doing fantastic. How are you doing, John?
23: Good. I'm doing fantastic as well. Are you doing fantastic because the preseason is over?
24: Yeah, that has a lot to do with it. Yeah, in 3 days. 3 days in a row. Well, actually, going back to Wednesday. So Wednesday, Thursday, Friday, Saturday, Sunday, I don't have to make the drive to Santa Clara, so that makes me feel really good. I'm energized, yeah. I'm refreshed, and then, you know, a busy few days here, you know, with the 49ers getting down to their 53-player limit in a lot of different ways. I mean, it's usually it's kind of cut and dried, and, you know, there's maybe a couple things going on, but they have so much stuff to juggle with, you know, who do they start on injured reserve? You know, which two guys can do they put on injured reserve before or at the same time as the cut to 53? Which guys do they keep on the 53 but know that they're going to be placing on injured reserve the day after? Which veterans do they, vested veterans who aren't subject to waivers, do they say, hey, look, we're going to cut you today, but we want to re-sign you tomorrow. You cool with that? So there's a lot of stuff going on behind the scenes just to get to that 53. And then that's Sunday. Then Monday they practice. Tuesday a walkthrough. Wednesday they practice. And then they're off to Australia. So whoever's getting on that plane will be the guys who are eligible or will be the ones suiting up a week later when they kick off against the Rams on, it'll be Australia time, September 11th, but here on the West Coast, it'll be September 10th.
0: Yeah.
24: Did well, you get all that? Are you taking notes?
0: Well, I mean,
24: you get all that?
0: Yeah, I actually am. That's what I do. I mean, I used to, you know, Papa would go off for like 20 minutes, and I'm an avid note taker now on the show. So you were talking, and so I was taking a bunch of notes. But to kind of cut through, because you gave us a lot of great information there, but and I think somebody has asked Kyle this question, but how complicated does it make it that, like you said, there's a bunch of guys out right now. Some guys are going to have to go, you know, like you said, on the injured reserve, but come back. Maybe that's a Christian Kirk. Mm-hmm. You know, how complicating mm-hmm. do these injuries make this whole process that you just described?
24: It does make it, because then there's also the element of, well, he's got an injury. He wouldn't be able to play week one or maybe week two, but I think we could get him back for week three. So do you just leave a guy like that on the 53, or do you just say, you know what, let's just go the first 4 weeks without him and bring him back week five? And now players who are on IR who kind of fit into that realm of, well, they could be cleared after 2 weeks. Now, new rule, those guys can practice. You know, used to be those guys could not practice until the 4 week period was up. And then that makes it difficult for a player to just, okay, out for 4 weeks and now start practicing on the week that there's a game. So now, you know, with a player, let's see, who would be a good example of this? Now, I don't know what they're going to do with Malik Mustafa, if he's going to start off on injured reserve or not. He's had that hamstring, but I'll just use him as an example. You know, if in the past, if they were, and I don't know that they will, but if they were to put Mustafa on injured reserve, he wouldn't be able to practice until 4 weeks down the line. This year, you can begin practicing the player after 2 weeks, but they just wouldn't be eligible to play for that until that fifth week. They have to sit out 4 games. So it's more likely that a player, and I'll just, again, use Mustafa as the example, could be right back in the starting lineup week five because he would have already been ramping up and ready to go with 2 weeks of practices leading into that week five game. So, yeah, there's a lot more to kind of look at. And I do, you know, there every year it seems like Foreigners have had a guy where they release. I think last year was Thomas Morstead, as I recall.
0: I remember
24: and maybe somebody else. Right, they cut him, and everybody's like, what's going on? They just cut their punter, the only guy that they've had in the camp? And it's like, no, they're cutting him. It's more of a clerical type of thing, some roster maneuvering. They're signing him back. Well, this year there might be some of that as well. I mean, it might be, you know, could be the long snapper, John Weeks, you know, like, hey, they're cutting their long snapper. Oh, no. What are they going to do? Well, they're signing him back tomorrow. And that is players who are eligible for that would be the vested veterans, 4 years or more in the NFL, who aren't subject to waivers, so they can decide who they sign with at any time. after being released. And if there's, you know, the agreement, the handshake agreement, like, hey, here we go. We're cutting you today. We want to re-sign you tomorrow. You good with that? Yep, I'm good with that. Okay, there we go. And that enables them to carry a player on the initial 53 that they can then place on injured reserve and bring back later in the season. So, yeah, there's a lot of that stuff that's going on right now.
0: Is there anything to know? Did anybody make a make the team, not make the team? Was there anything to take? I mean, Pinar was absolutely great last night and all the field goals. I don't think I've ever seen a game like that where last preseason game he got like 10 field goals and all these ones from long distance. But as far as on the field, did anything matter from last night other than seeing Pinheiro kick all those field goals?
24: Well, I do think a couple things mattered. I'm looking more on the offensive side here. I do think that Kalon Black and Jordan James are two pretty good options for the 49ers as a backup running back to Christian McCaffrey. And as Kyle said after the game, hey, look, the third guy probably isn't going to see a whole lot of action unless there's an injury. They just don't do a running back rotation of three guys. I mean, heck, in the past, the second guy's been lucky to get any touches. So you don't expect the third guy to get much action. So I would say that probably more the stuff you don't see. You know, we can see how Kalon Black ran the football and somehow avoided going head on to that camera cart on the sideline. You know, we could see how Jordan James ran and did other things. But, you know, it's the assignments. You know, it's a blitz pickup. It's where, how the guys hit the hole. How in tune were they to the play call? So that stuff matters. I think, I mean, my guess would be the backup running back is Kalon Black, but confidence level on making that statement, probably not particularly high. I think probably a good sign for him that he started the game and was out after three series. And then Jordan James played a lot after that. But, yeah, I mean, Jordan James has not played a whole lot of football since coming to the 49ers. He was injured last training camp. He's been injured this training camp. But he's healthy now, and he looks good. So that's one thing. The other thing is, you know, Carver Willis at left guard. You know, did he do enough to hold on to that job or keep that job or just have it to open the season? So that's one thing. That'll be something the coaching staff will dive into and look how he was as far as the assignments. And then another one, and this is, you know, kind of bottom part of the roster, but Enrique Cruz was the only player on either side of the ball who played every snap for the 49ers. 100% of the snaps on offense, he played left tackle. You know, Trent Williams didn't play in this game, and the two swing tackles the 49ers have, neither one of those guys is available because Vidarian Lowe has a high ankle sprain, will probably go on IR, and Austin Pleasance has the knee sprain, and he didn't play either. So with Enrique Cruz, fifth round pick, who has all the measurables, including, you know, foot speed, the fastest offensive lineman at the combine, you know, as far as the traits go, he is a really good fit for what the 49ers do. Here's the thing with him, though. They don't need him this year. He's raw as an oyster. They don't need him this year. They probably won't even need him next year. But if you're looking for developing a guy and kind of creating him how you want to mold him as a potential future left tackle, he might be worth keeping around. And for him, you know, the 49ers have to weigh, okay, does this guy who has the size, the speed, the everything, but it's just raw, is he worth, you know, devoting a roster spot to, knowing that probably he's not even going to suit up for a game this year, but down the road, if we stick with him, he could be a starter. That's what they have to determine. So that, to me, that's going to be an interesting one, because some of these guys, you know, if they waive a young player and another team claims him, he might not ever come back to the team, might not ever come back to the 49ers. So that's one, I think, interesting scenario that the 49ers have to look at as they piece together their roster.
0: That's a really good point. Matt Maiocco is joining us. Make sure you're following him, watching him, reading him. He's doing all things 49ers, as he always does. One thing that you tweeted out, and I was thinking the same thing. You mentioned that Alfred Collins and C.J. West were in the game at the start of the second half. Now, I know, especially in Collins' case,
23: that there's been injuries. But I remember at the start of last year's training camp and watching Collins wearing that 95 and just brutalizing people. And then CJ West, before he got injured last training camp, like he looked like a wrecking ball. He looked like a Tasmanian mm-hmm. devil. And it's all of a sudden those guys have kind of leveled off. What happened? And are they, I mean, obviously they're in the plans because there's a lot of young guys in that interior defense, but they really need those guys to step up. But it's kind of like they just hit a wall. What happened?
24: Well, I think maybe, you know, injuries and not having the full practice time have affected both of these guys. For Alfred Collins, he did have off-season shoulder surgery. So maybe there's been some level of being a little bit tentative with that as he came back. So his off-season wasn't real smooth, began this year on the PUP list and, you know, didn't practice during the off-season. And then CJ West, he's missed some practice time too. So it just kind of feels, you know, like I said, and you apparently agree, that it just feels like they should be further along. And I don't know. I mean, I don't have anything, this kind of anecdotally, but it looked like early in that game, the Raiders were getting pretty big chunks of yardage right up the middle of the 49ers defense. And that's where CJ West and Alfred Collins were. So, you know, they have to step up and they have to be solid rotational players. And, you know, right now I would say that, yeah, some questions whether, they're going to be that when the season starts. I still think, you know, there's a spot on the team for both of those guys. Alfred Collins with his size, I mean, it's going to be difficult for him to, you know, to maintain leverage just because he is a tall guy, you know, but Eric Armstead found a way. DeForest Buckner certainly found a way. So that's going to be the thing that I think Alfred Collins always battles, is just, you know, not being too upright, playing shorter than he is, you know, bending his knees and using leverage to his benefit. But yeah, I mean, there's some pretty good competition at defensive tackle with a lot of young guys who have kind of been thrust in there and have shown some good stuff too. Like three undrafted guys over the past 2 years have looked pretty good. That would be Sebastian Valdez from last year, and then this year Bryson Eason and James Thompson Jr. So, you know, I don't think the 49ers are even close to giving up on the two guys we talked about here, Collins and West. But yeah, they need to step it up and make sure that when they're on the field, they're in no way, shape, or form a liability for that run defense.
23: You're the best, man. Thank you so much for the insight. I'm looking forward to, as always, talking to you throughout the season. Talk to you soon.
24: Absolutely. Thanks, John. Talk to you soon.
23: You got it.
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11: 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So call the right play. 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
0: Woo!
5: 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The roundtable begins at noon, followed by Copes and JD with 49ers pregame at 2:30.
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13: 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One, two, three!
5: Niners! 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
11: 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Mike Golick Jr. here. 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So call the right play. Plan for a designated driver, a rideshare, or crash on the couch. 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
13: Every week, all season long, with Stanford General Manager Andrew Luck. He joins us on the UMA guest line. Andrew, good to have you back, man. Great to talk to you. How was the offseason, man? How you doing?
25: I am so happy to be back. This feels like it's game week, fellas.
13: Yeah.
25: I'm talking to you guys. My ritual is back. I get my walk around the practice field and do this. I'm excited. Big off season for us, and truly, you know, every step in the off season is a step towards getting to play a game, right? Our guys don't work out to be workout warriors. They work out to build their bodies to be football players. You know, we don't meet for fun. We meet. Oh, it is fun. That's a second order benefit. We meet to figure out how to win games, right?
13: Yep.
25: And so I'm excited. Off season was great. I do think my daughters and wife are listening. Probably the first time my 6 and 4 year olds have listened to AM radio in their lives. But I love you girls, Penny and Lucy, if you're listening. And it was a great offseason with them. And I love you, Nicole.
2: Oh, good there deal. Good deal. Love we get the shout out there. And by the way, guys, Penny and Lucy and Nicole, we are FM and streaming as well. You know, we've moved into the modern age.
12: YouTube.
2: We're listening. And YouTube. We're everywhere, dude. We're everywhere. So, hey, we spent a lot of last year talking about, you know, it's your first year in the role last year and trying to find some foundation and culture building and attitude changing and all that. And, of course, we knew Frank was only going to be there. Frank Reich for one season. Yeah. You then bring in Tavita Pritchard. So I'm wondering now, entering year two, before we get into some of the specifics, what's something that you understand maybe today that you didn't understand when you took this job?
25: Oh, gosh. It's hard to win a game. I knew that. I knew that as a player. But there's so much that goes into it. And like, I truly every day reaffirmed, we'll only get to where we need to go with a whole bunch of people helping out, right? Like, players on a field, staff, team. I mean, it takes a bunch of people to make a football operation go. And working with a bunch of great people. And then, man, college recruiting. It is a beast within itself. You obviously read news probably daily on just some of the oddities in it. And it's stranger than fiction, but I think I'm learning. I love recruiting. I love fundraising. I love representing Stanford football and excited for guys to play again.
12: So this is your second full season as Stanford general manager. Did you want to do anything differently in year two in building this team?
25: You know, Frank, you referenced at the beginning, Frank did an unbelievable job coming in, and flipping this thing around. I mean, you know, the team last year won more games than the previous season for the first time since 2015, you know? And so the guys and the culture that they built, like, really set us up with a great foundation. So we were very focused on retention, you know, coming out of the year, because I was tired of looking around college football and seeing fourth and fifth year seniors that had been at Stanford to begin their careers, gotten their degrees, and were helping someone else win.
12: Yeah.
25: You know what I mean?
12: Yeah.
25: So we focused on retention, especially in Coach Pritchard's first year, you know, as he was building out a staff of just making sure we kept our old guys, and we did. And they're salty. Like, I look at our defense, and, like, it's a salty, crusty unit with depth, with fourth and fifth year guys at every position, you know? And that's exciting. So a lot of focus on retention, adding some key pieces here and there. High school recruiting still matters to us, but you're not necessarily going to see the feedback loop on a high school recruit, you know, a class in year one. But taking steps forward in culture specifically, like, it still matters, guys. Like, college football, yes, transactional in many ways, but we still think culture matters.
2: 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We've got pregame over on KMBR 1050. You can catch it with Jack Loader starting at 1:00. More on Tavita coming in. What did you know about him as a competitor, playing with and against him, that convinced you he was eventually going to be the right coach for this program?
25: Yeah, there's a whole bunch of data. I've obviously known him for a long time. And, like, we started as teammates and competitors, right? Like, I was coming in trying to take his job, and he held me off. He held me off for a year. I didn't get him, but I eventually beat him out, and I let him know about that every day. Look, as competitors, we were in an awesome quarterback competition with Jim Harbaugh as our coach, right? And he gave everyone a fair chance. And then when I won the job, all Tavita did was have my back. Man, he helped me with protections. He helped me with leadership. And as I looked back on playing quarterback, at times it can be a lonely position, you know? And Tavita, at least our year playing together and then coaching, it was never – man, you always felt like you had your back. And that I fully appreciated. And then just watching his career growth as a coach and going to the Commanders and working with Jaden Daniels and Marcus Mariota and getting to be with Dan Quinn and see a style of offense under Cliff Kingsbury, you know, which is so different than what you think of Stanford and not necessarily what our offense is, but just to be exposed to new, I think really important. And he's a people person. He gets people. He's a leader. He's authentic. Our guys feel him. I am really excited, you know, for him to be at the helm of our program and get to run out there against Hawaii with the team on Saturday.
2: Does your personal relationship make it easier to challenge each other, or does it make it more difficult?
25: You know, it probably cuts both ways, and we were very honest about this. And I mean, Tavita and I were honest to each other in the interview process, and I was honest to him at least. I was like, Tavita, this would be way harder for you to interview for this job than anybody else because of the personal relationship in many ways, you know?
2: Yeah.
25: And making sure, like, it's as fair of a chance for Stanford football as anything. Now, that being said, we have a deep, deep history of competition, right, Truth? It's not like we're middle school best friends that have grown up together. Like, we, you know, our experiences were on the football field that was hard. So a lot of truth, a lot of honesty, a lot of conversation, and I think we're doing a heck of a job. And look, we've been through disagreements so far, and no doubt we'll continue to have disagreements. But, you know, with trust, with mutual respect, with both of us so values aligned and mission driven, like I could not be more thrilled working with him. It's been a lot of fun, and I've learned a lot.
12: Talking to Andrew Luck on the UMA guest line. Tell us about your new starting quarterback from Michigan and Davis Warren.
25: Oh, he is an alpha. It was a great competition, a bunch of good dudes in that room, and I was really pleased to see the level of quarterback play from our guys. But Davis is a resilient dude. I mean, he's had his journey with cancer and high school and losing the season of COVID and going to Michigan. And we're so glad we have him. I hope anybody listening goes and research. If you don't know much about him, go research him, go read some of his stories. He's an amazing leader. He's got amazing affect. And I'm really, he's so easy to root for. I don't know how else to say it. Like, he's an easy young man to root for. And, I'm excited to watch him play, excited to see him operate, and he loves ball. Like, he is full football nerd, and that is, like, we love that. We absolutely love that. We need more nerds, fellas. Yeah.
12: No, we do. Staying on the coaching staff, you guys brought over longtime NFL defensive assistant Chris Richard as defensive coordinator. He was the DB's coach in Seattle for the Legion of Boom and the Dallas Cowboys. You faced him a few times in the NFL. What do you remember about playing his defenses? And is the vision similar to what he's trying to bring now?
25: Yes. Look, one, everybody in the Bay Area probably has hopefully we turn into a love-hate relationship with Chris Richard, not a hate from all those Seahawks-Niners games, those epic battles, you know, back then. But here's what Chris Richard's defense is: fast, physical, arrive violently, right? A fast physical, arrive violently, got to play with an attitude. And I think Tavita did an unbelievable job with his coaching searches, like all of his coaching searches and finding quality people. And Coach Richard brings an experience and an attitude. He's talking about authentic, like, and he's different. Like, Tavita did a great job of hiring different personalities and different experience, different folks. But what Coach Richard's impact has certainly been felt on our team so far. And he's got a great defense staff with him. Andy Thompson stayed on as our linebackers coach. He was our defensive coordinator last year, done a heck of a job. Jamie Mosley's a defensive line coach. Unbelievable. Like, we got a bunch of folks, Corey Robinson, Cody Whitfield, Tank Williams, the great Tank Williams is our safety, you know, in our secondary. So really, really excited about our defense.
2: Talking to Andrew Luck here, a few more minutes on the UMA guest line. Just going big picture again. Last year you talked to us about needing a reset. I wonder, like, at this point in this tenure, where are we in that reset? How much is still ahead? What's actually happened that you're proud of and where you're going?
25: I reset. You know, we the culture, like, our guys were proud at the end of the year. And certainly, you know, winning more games in the previous season for the first time in like a decade means something, right? The turning momentum. So I'm incredibly proud of them. And they ought to be proud. And I know our football alumni base is proud. Talked to McCaffrey and John Lynch and Richard Sherman. And Frank, actually, Richard was one of the references for Chris Richard, which is a big reason, you know, we hired him. But they're proud of this team. They see us running around and playing. So it's not reset anymore. We got to take steps forward, right? Like, we're honest to ourselves about that. Like, we and our players, I don't think maybe the biggest difference year one, year two is I think the expectation our players have for themselves is higher, right? They tasted it a little bit. Like, we don't want to be stuck in a losing record purgatory. That's not interesting to anybody. You know, it's not we don't get a participation trophy in this thing. We're trying to move somewhere.
12: So with your ties to the NFL and the ties your coaching staff has as well, is it fair to say, Andrew, that you want this program to be run with an NFL style mentality?
25: You know, that it's an interesting, there's so much to take from the NFL, I think, that you can apply. And like college, don't devalue college now. There's so much, you know, we have coaches on our staff that have been in college their whole careers and are unbelievable coaches and developers of young men. And so I think I'd probably broaden the statement, not a, not necessarily an NFL mindset, but like, where are, at any level, what are people doing that that's best in class, that's adaptively excellent, that we can help our program get better with? And yes, Stanford does have like an incredibly deep history of coaches, especially in the NFL, like Denny Green and Bill Walsh, you know, Jim Harbaugh, and obviously Tavita coming back. I mean, then the assistant coaches, but I'm not sure that I'd agree completely with like sort of an NFL style mindset, but I certainly learn from the NFL.
2: Sort of on that tip, what has been the bigger challenge for you? Has it been roster change or culture change?
25: Well, it's probably hard to separate both of those completely.
2: Yeah, for sure.
25: You know, like people are culture and culture are people.
2: Yeah.
25: And look, we were, this might be a bit reductionist, but I'll try to take a zoom out view. For the previous few years before I got to Stanford, we were hemorrhaging talent, you know, in the transfer portal. We were slow to adapt. And frankly, I don't think we were probably unserious about football on the continuum of serious to unserious. So a massive part of my job is making sure that our recruits, our players, our coaches, our staff, our university feels how serious we are about the endeavor of football and that it's worthy to be serious about. And so bigger challenge, I think they're so intertwined that I wouldn't completely separate it, but I do think you hit the nail on the head. That is one of the beautiful challenges and goals. And I think, I know we are rolling in the right direction on people and culture.
12: Talking to Andrew Luck on the UMA guest line. So last year's opener was a tough loss in Hawaii. Yep. How do you feel about opening the season up against them again, this time at the farm?
25: Yeah, I mean, like, look, we know last year's game has no bearing, but I was certainly out there and remember it, you know? and remember, it's a quality team. This is a bowl game winning team with a legit quarterback that has firepower. It's going to be a great matchup. It's Tavita's first matchup, a first game of this era, if you will. A quality team coming to town. So I'm excited. I'm excited to be at home. I'm excited for our young men to get to go out there and hit somebody else but each other. They are so salty from camp. They're tired of each other. You know, like, just like, ugh, they don't want to see each other anymore, but they get to do it against someone else. It's the perfect time. The perfect time for us to get to run out there 4 p.m. on Saturday and give them what we got.
12: Saw this video. What was it like catching up and throwing passes to your old teammate, Zach Ertz, earlier this month?
25: Oh, Zach Ertz. First of all, he's a legend.
2: Yeah, he is.
25: And I'm at that point now, like where I watch him, like, oh, Zach Ertz, he's, you know, future Hall of Famer. I'm like, wait, I played with him for 3 years. He's my friend. Like, we've been texting all day. You know, throwing to him was fun. Like, it was fun. Sure, there's a bit of nostalgia, but like, anytime you get to throw to, anytime you get to do something with someone who is on top of a craft, like, the dude transcends this, like, being a tight end. He is a craftsman at his position. Like, he looks good, first of all. Like, I know I'm not an NFL scout, but like, oh yeah, I was like, oh, he's moving like Zach Ertz. Still does all these weird things with his body, and his body control is freaky. And my quarterback view of Zach Ertz is he makes himself so friendly to the football. Every break he comes out, every like, he somehow, some way is going to beat a defender to the ball. And he might not be the fastest guy, but he's going to get to the ball first. He's so friendly and efficient with his hands. And it reminded me, Reggie Wayne was the other pass catcher that had that friendliness. And I could probably write poetry about how friendly those two guys were coming to the football.
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11: 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Mike Golick Jr. here. Labor Day weekend is back. Football, tailgates, and the grill's hot. 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
3: Lead-off homer, Kiko Armstrong, number 34. And the Cubs jump in front 1-0. His first career hit against Andrew Rippon.
4: Wasting absolutely no time getting the afternoon going. You heard Boog Shambi on the call there, Marquee Sports Network. Well, how about another?
5: Cubs lead 4-2 with Greg Maddux here in the booth. That's hammered right field, and it's fair, it's gone, and it is fair! Enjoying a 6-2 lead on PCA's 35th.
4: So home run in the first inning for Pete Crow Armstrong, a home run in the second inning for Pete Crow Armstrong. Then he got himself a little bit of a breather, okay? Let a few innings go by, and he was back up in the seventh inning.
5: That is drilled left center field. That's back, and it is gone.
6: It's tough.
5: His third of the day, Pete Crow Armstrong. He is something else. That is an MVP type season he's putting up.
4: I like the music they play, Kyle.
7: I do too, a lot. It's
4: I
7: so
4: like
7: good.
4: The home run music.
7: It's so good. I mean, it juices you up, man. Like, first of all, great calls. Electric atmosphere, PCA. The thing is, like, you're playing home run calls. Zaz, I think I've told you this before. I'm a lifelong Dodgers fan, all right? It was given to me as a child. I didn't have a choice, but I'm a lifelong Dodgers fan. I have no interest in making the case that Shohei Ohtani is the MVP, because it is Pete Crow Armstrong in my mind. And you're playing home run calls, and it's absolutely a big part of the conversation. But this guy's also playing the best center field in baseball right now. Like that, that portion of it, I do think, not only gets lost sometimes, but may be the more important factor in all of this. Pete Crow Armstrong, again, is the MVP. Yesterday was maybe a reminder to some people why. I don't know. But this kid is absolutely incredible. His backstory, I know you know it. You know, it's one of the most unusual backstories. Both parents were actors, both pretty well known, grows up in Naperville. We can go through all of it. But, what he did yesterday, just reminded us what an electric player he has become. And when you can light that place on fire the way he routinely does, everybody's going to take notice.
4: He was 4-for-6 yesterday, 4 runs scored, 6 RBI, 3 home runs for the likely National League MVP, Pete Crow Armstrong. But the story continues. It doesn't stop there. So the Cubs won 17-5 yesterday. Pete Crow Armstrong got 3 home runs. Here's Pete Crow Armstrong after the game with Marquee Sports Network.
8: You go up to bat in the eighth inning, your final AB of the game. What are you thinking when you step into the batter's box?
9: Nothing. There's nothing to think there. I did. He told Chad at home plate that he was going to walk me. So I was thinking about just taking everything, but I wanted to try and get 4.
8: How badly did you want 4?
9: Not badly enough to do it off him. I would have rather somebody been out there that was actually, a pitcher. That was a day that I can look back on, be proud of for sure.
8: If somebody would have told you that you would be the youngest Cub ever to hit 3 home runs in a single game, what would you have thought?
9: I thought it was pretty silly. It was my dad's birthday yesterday, so we were all at dinner, and we had one of those little moments where he was like getting all soppy about how crazy it is that we're all here, and I'm glad I could kind of take that into the day with me and all that. So Sammy did say I was gonna hit 3 today. Sammy Sosa told me I was gonna hit 3, and I hit 3, so put that on the record.
8: Okay, Sammy, this is a day that will be in the history books forever. What was the best part?
9: Win that ball game. I mean, great bounce back day. Yesterday was such a tough one to lose, but also so much good. And great bounce back day, really. I mean, 18 or

0: I guess it's 25 runs now in two games, and only having one win is interesting to say. But again, really good last 2 days for the offense, and then great bounce back day for everybody today.
1: I mean, Kyle, talk about burying the lead. He just throws it in there as an aside. Oh, by the way, I ran into Sammy Sosa earlier today because they were doing like a pregame ceremony for the Cubs in Wrigley Field. By the way, I ran into Sammy Sosa before the game, and he told me I should hit 3 home runs, so I did.
2: Can we get some proof of that? Like, I believe him. I have no doubt that when you're saying that casually, and that I believe you. I believe that Sammy said that. I wish there was proof of that because Sammy needs some credit for calling a 3 home run day. You know what I mean?
1: That is funny, man. So 3 home runs there yesterday for Pete Crow Armstrong. Sammy Sosa, he told him to do it, so he went out there and did it. And he is most likely going to be the National League MVP for a Cubs team that's going to be a lot of fun to watch. As they have the top wild card spot right now. They're firmly entrenched in wild card position. All right, we're going to keep this going here. He's Kyle Bailey. I'm Jonathan Zaslow. Coming up next, ready or not, we're going to dive deeper into Major League Baseball on this Sunday afternoon. 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
3: 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Ellie De La Cruz and the Cincinnati Reds are at Wrigley to face MVP candidate PCA and the Chicago Cubs.
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0: to get out of here. 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So, yeah. Good start there for Belichick and the Tar Heels 1-0. Coming up next, he's Kyle Bailey. I'm Jonathan Zaslow. 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

0: 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The Cincinnati Bengals.
1: This is Ben Baby covering the Cincinnati Bengals. And the big question entering 2025 is whether the defense can be good enough to help Cincinnati get back in the postseason. Last year, it's no secret that the unit was not good enough and that the Bengals wasted career years from Joe Burrow, Ja'Marr Chase, and Trey Hendrickson as they missed the playoffs for the second straight season. This year, they brought in defensive coordinator Al Golden to fix things. And so far, it seems that playing faster has been a big boost for that Bengals defense. And if they can continue to play well, and if Trey Hendrickson can get his contract signed and get on the field, this could be a much improved unit for a team looking to become a Super Bowl contender once again.

KNBR 1050, the sports leader. It's another busy weekend around the world of sports, and this is Prime Time. Prime Time.

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1: 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So call the right play. 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
3: So, but they have the depth. And then you have bats like Schwarber, these guys that are streaky that all of a sudden can rattle off home run after home run, who are experienced, that if they start to find their best game in sync at the right time, that's a team that can go on a real big run. And why not? They could win a World Series. So I see the Cubs in a similar light. They got some veterans. They got some experience. They got exciting, you know, players like Pete Crow Armstrong. They're a good team. That's why it's going to be a fun National League for sure.
4: 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Andre Snellings and Will Kunkel on ESPN Radio. What's going on with the Astros? What is Jim Crane doing firing Dana Brown, their general manager, after the trade deadline while fighting for an AL West crown in first place? The last three GMs he's fired have either been in first place or won the World Series. What's the story on that?
3: I mean, it's hard to, you know, put your arms around what exactly goes on when you have the Astros have been through a lot of things. And when you think about Joe Espada, like their manager, he was a bench coach who went through the staff. He knows that legacy and ties it together. Part of the reason he was able to get the job and sort of continue that, at least hope to continue the legacy of the Astros. Well, the expectations of the Astros are that they're running off like they did earlier. They got to World Series. They're a consistent postseason team. They've really thinned out. And he's attributing more to the front office than on the field. And in whether moves at the trade deadline or lack thereof, Dana Brown, is up and comer and got an opportunity. I'm sure he'll find a job somewhere to be able to rebuild something. But the challenge is now is there's a lot of immediacy in these decisions, and a team that's like in a win now mode that's not winning the way they expect, they make moves. And we saw it with Alex Cora getting fired. We saw it with Rob Thompson getting fired. We saw a lot of managers get dismissed that we were kind of stunned, the Mets. So this is where we are, and they're aggressive. Astros have been very aggressive in making moves in their front office.
4: 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Doug Glanville, ESPN MLB analyst, will be on the call. Doug, thanks for your time, brother.
3: All right. Thank you.
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5: 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Kelly De La Cruz and the Cincinnati Reds are at Wrigley to face MVP candidate PCA and the Chicago Cubs.
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6: What's up, fellas? 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

0: don't think you can say that the Heat have a problem with 3-point shooting anymore. Now, it's got to play out.
1: Yeah, and Fontecchio is a solid 3-point shooter. Davion Mitchell wasn't a high volume 3-point shooter. He shot it well last year. Mitchell, of those guys, he's the one where I do think that teams will still kind of live with him getting decent.
0: He shot 40%, but he only took 3 a game. So you're probably
1: 90
0: right
1: for the season. And honestly, you know, and then some of the, like, they're young guys that they hope become big time players for him. Nikola Jovic shot at 27%. That's not great.
0: Well, Jovic has been one of these guys.
1: 32%.
0: This is why I could never work in a front office of the
1: NBA. Because you loved his contract when he signed it?
0: No, not the contract. I loved him as a player. I watched him play in the 2023 World Cup for Serbia, and he was awesome. And I loved everything he did. And if I worked for a team, I would have run back to my GM and said, you've got to get Nikola Jovic. Get him at all costs. And they haven't been able to, they signed with that contract extension and they haven't been able to play him, basically.
1: You know, he's 23 years old. It's not like it's time to put his gravestone up or anything, but.
0: No, of course. It's just, yeah. And notice they did this Giannis deal. And the Bucks pretty much had their pick of anybody on the roster who wasn't named Bam Adebayo. And they ended up, you know, they didn't do that deal. You know, he wasn't in the deal.
1: Yeah. And listen, the Mavericks didn't want to trade Klay for him. You know, I like the contract's not looking good now, but again, he's 23 years old, but him and Larson are both at this point not threats. 3-point range, but they added a bunch of veteran shooting. Bobby Portis Jr. is a 3-point threat for sure. I think the shooting is, you know, again, you're counting on older guys to stay healthy and all that kind of stuff. And hopefully with some of these guys to not further decline, but the shooting they've addressed, the biggest concern now, I think on their roster is probably actually playmaking.
0: I agree.
1: You know, Giannis is for a power forward, is obviously an elite playmaker, but you know, Davion Mitchell's not a playmaker. They don't have a lot of playmaking outside of Giannis at this point.
0: Let's sort of assess where Miami is on their roster, and then we'll do Dallas a little bit too here. So Miami now, with this deal, they have $5 million under the first apron, and they are hard capped at the first apron because they traded out. They traded for more money than they sent out in the Giannis deal. So they're hard capped at it. There's a bunch of different things that trigger hard capping the first apron, and this is one of them. And so they've got 2 roster spots left, and they've got $5 million total. That's all they can spend. And that's one of the reasons why they had to get Klay, until they signed Klay, they had 3 roster spots left. Now they have to fill one. You can leave the 15th open, and the Heat may end up leaving the 15th open for a while just to see what happens. They have been attached to Nick Richards, who has, you know, is a third string center. Wouldn't surprise me if he, you know, he'll go there sort of on the minimum. But I do think that they will be looking because, the other guy, sort of the other guard they had that we haven't talked about other than Larson is Drew Smith, who's a point guard, but he's more of a combo guard. And so you're right. I do think that Miami will be on the lookout for ball handling. And it may not happen in October. Like, they may just be on the lookout for somebody who springs forward during the year, which is why the 15th roster spot may either be left open or a straight non-guarantee. So, but the other thing I want to just point out, just because we know it'll be a topic of conversation. For example, there's still players becoming contract extension eligible. I think by next week, you will start to see Steph Curry's name come up because starting on the 29th of August, he's extension eligible for his contract. I have argued that it's possible that, or it should be at least considered, and I'm sure it is being considered, that Klay not sign or that Steph not sign his contract extension right now. Of course, if he wants to sign his contract extension right now, he can get 2 years and I think $140 million. Obviously, if that's what he says he wants, you're going to give it to him. But if he doesn't sign his contract extension right now, the Warriors could have over $100 million in salary cap space next summer because he, Jimmy Butler, and Draymond are all in the last years of their contracts, and Kristaps Porzingis' deal is not fully guaranteed. And it's not that I'm thinking that Steph's going to take a LeBron deal, but you're going to get the contract whenever you want it. Why not leave optionality open? But anyway, that we will talk about in the coming days. Giannis doesn't become contract extension eligible until January 6th. And so he can sign for 3 years and $214 million if he opts into the player option he's got for next year. And so that's one way to go. If he declines the option and does a whole new deal, which, you know, if that's what he wants to do, the Heat are probably not going to fight him on it. It's 4 years and $275 million. McMahon, let me do the math on that. Way above my ability.
1: It's almost 70 a year.
0: 69 a year.
1: That's a nice contract.
0: Bobby says that if he actually picks up the option and then signs for three more seasons, he can get a hair more money. So he may actually do that. But whether the Heat try to get some maneuvering on that'll be interesting to see how that goes. But just should just be known that Giannis's extension, which the reason he said he was, you know, cool with going to the Heat was that the intent of signing an extension. And when the Heat traded all that stuff to get him, the intent is to sign him to an extension. Just know that it can't happen until January.
1: Yeah, the intent to sign an extension, but also the reason that he was cool with going to the Heat is because he felt like it was possible to contend there. And you know, then you get into the conversation of do you max out on what you can make, or do you, as we've seen with Brunson, as we've seen with Wembanyama, work with the franchise where, you know, you leave some kind of flexibility?
0: It'd be interesting. Well, we'll just see how that plays out, but it's months away from now. And I will say this, like the Heat may not win all their games. Some of these moves may backfire, whatever. You know, they may have plans that go awry. They may be counting on guys who don't deliver. I can go on and on. The unknowns of basketball. But one thing I will tell you with certainty, McMahon, is no one's going to outthink the Miami Heat. The execution might not happen, but it won't be because they're outthought.
1: They've spent the last several years plotting to get a superstar who would give them a chance to put a contender around him. And they pulled that off with Giannis. So they've pulled off the hardest part, and there's work to be. And they'll be an interesting team this year. I don't see them being a bona fide contender. Maybe I'll be wrong. Maybe they'll surprise me. Obviously a lot of that, frankly, depends on, does Giannis play 62 games? Does he play 75, like, I don't know. But there's at least hope for the Heat of being a relevant team in the playoff picture again. And that hadn't been the case for a handful of years.
0: Right. Okay. Now let's take a look at the Mavericks after this has happened. You mentioned that the Mavericks have $12 million of their mid-level exception. They also have $12 million below the luxury tax. It's fascinating how that all lined up with this buyout. But their roster is full. There's two players I'm looking forward to when you go to Mavericks Media Day that we get updates on. One is obviously Kyrie, who's, he's going to be 18, 19 months off of his torn ACL at the start of training camp.
1: Yeah, March 24. And, you know, look, this is one of those deals where if the Mavericks were a competitive team last year, I think Kyrie probably would have come back late in the season. They weren't, so it made no sense for anybody for Kyrie to come back. But he's been, you know, he's been going full go this summer, and he should be ready to, I don't know, I can't sit here and tell you if there'll be rust or not, but I think you'd get a healthy Kyrie Irving.
0: Yeah. The other is Derek Lively, who has had, unfortunately, a series of foot injuries and was shut down early last season and has been out 9 or 10 months coming off of a foot surgery. And look, the Mavericks have a bunch of big men, including Santi Aldama, who they traded for this offseason. But Lively was a significant force in their finals team. And, you know, how he looks, you know, he was a super athlete, big man. And, you know, we don't like any bigs with foot problems, but especially a guy whose whole game is predicated on his quickness. So lively, yeah,
1: quickness coming, and leaping ability.
0: Correct. So also seeing where Lively is, you know, maybe not on day one of the season, but what his prognosis is also relatively important to the Mavs.
1: Yeah, you would love to be able to pencil in 22-year-old Derek Lively as a long-term piece of the foundation. You've obviously seen his potential, not just potential, you've seen his production and his impact. Unfortunately, like at this point, it's very much a wait and see. You can hope, but you can't bank on Lively as he's going into the final year of his.
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0: The thing about Dallas, the question you ask yourself is, are they done? You know, are they done? They obviously have made a couple of significant moves with Masai Ujiri.
1: I mean, define done. Done are they, for...
0: Are they done for the offseason?
1: Yeah. Yeah. Probably just because of how late it is, but you can never say never. And obviously, this roster is very much a work in progress. What they did this summer, it was a lot of singles this summer.
0: Well, they extended Najee Marshall as well.
1: They extended Najee Marshall. They traded for Aldama using the an exception from the AD deal. You know, they traded for Reese O'Shea. I forgot exactly where that exception came from. They traded for Marcus Sasser on another exception. You know, these are all singles. Like the Reese O'Shea thing, it's a single that maybe, you know, you're hoping maybe you can leg that thing out and get a double out of it. It's obviously an upside play for a guy who was a number one pick. Tough to be the number one pick sandwiched between Wembanyama and Flag, but that, you know, that's what he was. You know, there's a reason the Hawks were willing to part with him after a couple of seasons, but you know, 6'10" has some potential there. But this is like nothing about the Mavericks is about next season. This is about trying to build long term around a kid who's still 19 years old in Cooper Flagg.
0: Right. So that's why the question isn't so much about whether the Mavericks are done between now and October 1st. It's where will the Mavericks be between now and February 1st? Both with...
1: It's a weird roster. Yeah, there's like this is a roster. There's not a lot of playmaking on. I mean, Kyrie is like really, he's a two guard. He's obviously an elite ball handler, but he's more of a two guard than a point guard, but he'll be your point guard. Cooper Flagg is kind of a point forward. They'll share a lot of that. Najee Marshall can handle some of that, but you know, not a lot of playmaking outside of that. You know, they got this kid coming in, Sergio De La Rea. He'll be a rookie. We'll see. They traded Ryan Nimhard in that Reese O'Shea deal, which was really the Lu Dort deal to the Hawks. And then, honestly, they've got a ton of power forwards.
0: Yeah, they drafted, they have a lottery pick, big man, Maurice Johnson.
1: Yeah, and I wonder, I'm curious to see, does he get more time at center than power forward? We'll see. I think some of that's probably going to depend on Lively's health and availability, Daniel Gafford's health and availability.
0: Here's the thing about the Mavericks. They're kind of dealing with three different situations here. There's like three different sort of wings. There's three different sort of
1: branches
0: because you have the remnants of the team that was in the finals that was being built around Luka. So, you know, that's Lively. That's PJ Washington, right? That's,
1: Daniel Gafford,
0: Kyrie. Oh my God. Kyrie. All right. And then you have the fact that they, you know, lightning bolt get Cooper Flagg. So you have, you know, now the new mandate, which is now you build around him. And those two things don't really go together all the time. Certain players are going to fit together, but, and then you have the fact that you've now changed over your front office and now you have Masai Ujiri in there.
1: Completely flipped the front office, completely flipped the coaching staff.
0: Right. Exactly. Didn't even get into that. You flipped the whole new coaching staff. It's almost like four whole different branches. So, if you're a rival front office, and that's why you've heard Gafford's name and you've heard PJ Washington's name in trades, there's very likely a chance that there's going to be further retrofitting. And so if you're a team out there, you're watching the situation closely. You're watching Kyrie.
1: And even Najee's extension was, he's still trade eligible this season.
0: I didn't even know that. You're just educated.
1: But I don't think Najee will be traded. I do think that they signed the extension with the intent to keep him, but they left wiggle room in that.
0: That was a pretty fascinating little Friday deal there with Klay Thompson. Also, at the end of last week, I don't know if you knew, McMahon, but we have another new owner.
1: This is the new thing. The franchise flip. Like the NBA franchise, they're like little fixer-uppers. You know, and this was a bigger profit in terms of valuation than even the Lakers.
0: Okay. So Yes. So it depends on your definition of the word flip. Because a flip is something where you're like, I'm going to get it, fix it up, and immediately sell it. That was not what Mark Walter was trying to do. I see the people, right. I've seen people say like, oh, what great business by Mark Walter. He had him for a year and he made $2 billion profit. No, that, it was not good business. He was selling because he needed the money, regardless of how that comes out. It's funny. Like you think of like Bill Chisholm, who is the controlling owner of the Celtics. He's like, he's racking up seniority.
1: I'm telling you.
0: He's like, I've been the owner for a whole year and a half. Like, dude,
1: Mark Lowry spent more time fighting for the right to be the Wolves owner than he did his actual Wolves owner.
0: Right. Okay. So here's the thing. So Mark Lowry, who's a friend of the pod, came on our podcast in Las Vegas, sold the team. So, all right, here's the thing about the Timberwolves. The Timberwolves were sold, and then they were sold in pieces. The bankers call it tranches, McMahon. They were sold in tranches. Okay.
1: Ooh, we're talking fancy language.
0: And between when the Wolves were agreed to be sold and when they actually were sold after a battle in arbitration, that wasn't really a court battle because that implies you're in front of a judge. It was a battle of arbitration. But by the time the beginning of it to the end of it, it became an outrageously good deal for Mark Lowry and Alex Rodriguez. And really the controlling owner was Mark Lowry. Alex Rodriguez was his partner, but it was mostly Lowry's money. He also had several big partners in it, like Michael Bloomberg, for example, this guy, Eric Schmidt, who has made a bunch of money with Google. But by the time the day that they won that arbitration and were able to get the team, they had some of the best. It was one of the best equity moves in league history. And what I say by equity is when Glenn Taylor agreed to sell the team, he agreed to $1.5 billion. 3+ years later, the team was worth over $4 billion. From the day that they agreed to the deal, he had hundreds of millions of dollars in equity, of his own personal stake, and the team itself had billions of dollars in equity. It was crazy. And, you know, the thing about Glenn Taylor tried to sell the Wolves in about 2012, announced that he had an owner to come in, a guy who was a part owner of the Grizzlies. And I think he was going to sell the team back then for about $400 million, give or take. Maybe it was $300 million. And then that deal fell apart. Long story short, that deal fell apart. And then he said, you know what? I'm not going to sell it. Had that deal gone through, he had made $300 or $400 million and been happy and whatever. But because that deal fell apart, he held them for another decade and he tripled his money again.
1: And still went out kicking and screaming.
0: Exactly. And then if he had just held it for 3 more years, he would have tripled his money again. So anyway.
1: But also, this is why, I'm sorry, I never cry for the owner who's got to pay a big tax bill or whatever. Like, if you can't afford it, sell the team. You'll make a massive profit.
0: Right. So this is where the nuance comes in. The nuance is that year to year, you don't realize the gains. And year to year, as teams lose money and their owner has to write gigantic checks, and it typically happens in August. The August is when you have to pay your tax bill and stuff. And they can look you square in the eye and say, I'm dying here. I'm losing tens of millions. That is a true statement. But of course, their holding is gaining a bunch of value. But if they never sell, and if they don't sell for 30 years, you know, like if you look at the longest standing owner, do you know who it is, by the way? Little trivia time.
1: Longest standing owner. That's a good. I don't off the top of my head. Mickey Arison.
0: Arison, his father, he inherited the team when his father died in 1995. So that's, you know, 31 years. That's a long time.
1: Reinsdorf.
0: He is second. Reinsdorf got control of the Bulls in 1985. This gentleman and his brother bought the Indiana Pacers in 1983. Herb Simon.
1: There you go. Okay.
0: Brother Mel. His brother Mel's passed away for a long time. Herb is in his 90s. He looks pretty good. We just saw, you know, he was there for all the stuff in the final
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13: I'm Ed Begin. The NFL's worst-kept secret is out. Aaron Donald is returning to the Rams. The former Defensive Player of the Year has signed a one-year deal to come back to the team. NFL Network's Ian Rappaport gave more details on Donald's return.
14: The details, according to me and colleague Adam Schefter, it is a one-year deal worth $20 million for Aaron Donald, up to $30 million in playoff incentives tied to the team and the fact that he could come in at age 35 and make a significant impact.
13: Meanwhile, according to ESPN's Adam Schefter, the NFL Network's Ian Rappaport, that deal with $20 million could increase to $30 million with incentives. The Titans have waived quarterback Will Levis. He was a second-round pick in 2023. The Packers have placed Micah Parsons on their PUP list. He will miss at least the first 4 games of the season. Green Bay running back Josh Jacobs and Denver linebacker Jonathan Cooper have both been put on the commissioner's exempt list. The Steelers are keeping 4 quarterbacks, the Browns 3 on the roster, and Cleveland has put Dylan Gabriel on injured reserve. The baseball with the Cubs and Reds are about to get underway at Wrigley Field, weather permitting, on ESPN Radio as rain moves out of the area. One game still going on. The Phillies lead the Angels 5-2 in the ninth. They're looking for a 3-game sweep. Also just going final, the Orioles beat the A's 8-5. Baltimore now just 1 game back of the last wild card spot in the American League. Astros winner today over the Mets 6-3. Rangers pull out the Brewers by a count of 7-4. At the U.S. Open, Jessica Pegula advances to the second round. Little League World Series, Nevada falls in the championship game. Golf, Scotty Scheffler wins the FedEx Cup.
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